0: and a delay in any negotiations over their nuclear program. President Trump called that response totally unacceptable. His scheduled state visit to China this past week complicates the situation. But barring a diplomatic breakthrough, renewed military conflict just seems almost inevitable.
1: So, Charlie, do you think the Iranian assumption that the United States will not intervene militarily to open that Strait of Hormuz is a faulty assumption?
0: I think it is. I think that's a fallacy on their part. And I think we're going to be pushed to have to do that. But I don't think President Trump is afraid of taking that action.
1: This is The Land and the Book from Moody Radio with our host, Dr. Charlie Dyer. I'm John Gager, taking a tour of the Middle East headline-wise. Story number two, reports have surfaced that Prime Minister Netanyahu asked the ultra-Orthodox parties in his coalition to shelve the draft exemption bill until after the upcoming election. Why is this so significant?
0: Yeah, he made it clear in meetings with ultra-Orthodox MKs that he believes it's not advisable to advance the draft law at this stage because he doesn't have the votes to pass it. Now, as a reminder for those listening, the bill in question would exempt the vast majority of ultra-Orthodox yeshiva students from having to serve in the Israeli army. The last several years have really put a strain on those who are serving in the military. In the meantime, around 80,000 ultra-Orthodox are eligible for military service, but they've not enlisted. Israel's Supreme Court eliminated the previous arrangement that had given a blanket exemption for religious studies. When the current coalition was formed, one demand by the ultra-Orthodox parties was the passing of a new exemption bill. Netanyahu now believes that bill needs to be postponed until after new elections. Part of the reason is that members of his own party, as well as some of the other members of the coalition, are opposed to the bill as it's written. That's why he believes he just doesn't have the votes needed to get it passed right now. With elections coming up, while Israel continues to face threats from her neighbors, the optics of passing a bill exempting a large segment of the population from military service, leaving everyone else to shoulder the burden, could alienate many voters. The ultra-Orthodox are upset. They're trying to force the issue by threatening to bring down the coalition. But if they do, and if a more secular government is then elected, it's possible they'll find themselves out of the next coalition and unable to influence any bill that a new government would pass.
1: Archaeologists excavating in Mosul, Iraq, found evidence of two battles 2,500 years apart at the site of ancient Nineveh. What have they exactly uncovered here, Charlie?
0: Oh, this is pretty exciting, at least from my perspective. The excavations took place at the Shamash Gate at Nineveh. It's one of the 18 gates that surrounded the city. The most recent battle of these two was the one fought to liberate Mosul from ISIS in 2017. ISIS had dug tunnels and trenches into the gate area, both to loot any treasures they might find and to prepare defenses for that expected attack. Those tunnels actually threatened the stability of the entire structure, so teams were sent in after the battle was over to try and prevent its collapse. But after stabilizing the gate, archaeologists began excavating in that complex. And that's when they uncovered evidence of the first battle, which we know from the Bible. It took place in 612 BC when Nineveh fell to the Babylonians. The archaeologists uncovered bronze and iron arrowheads, a smashed royal stela, and human remains of at least four people in one area killed in that battle.
1: Wow.
0: Pockets of ash and charcoal also pointed to a major fire. The broken stela described an Assyrian military campaign in Egypt, including an attack on the city of Thebes. The excavations bring the word of the Old Testament prophet Nahum to life. In that book, God announced that he would destroy Nineveh's carved images. He announced the city of blood would end up with many casualties, piles of dead bodies without number, people stumbling over the corpses. And that appears to be what actually happened. Nahum asks, "Are you any better than Thebes situated on the Nile?" The message hits home because that was the city attacked and destroyed by Nineveh, just like the smashed stela had so brazenly announced. Less than 50 years after that stela was set up, Nahum's prophecy of the fall of the city of Nineveh took place, just as God had announced.
1: Wow, fascinating. And I'm sure there'll be more as the days and weeks unfold. An Israeli startup is building a robotic ultrasound imaging platform capable of producing 3D images with, get this, 10 times the density of an MRI. What do we need to know about this latest advance from Amazing Israel?
0: Well, the first thing is this new platform doesn't use radiation like X-rays or CT scans or magnetic fields like an MRI. Instead, it uses ultrasound. And second, the platform's designed with plug-and-play integration with existing ultrasound machines, avoiding the need for full-scale replacement. The startup is called Endocure, and the robotic platform is called Revealon. Their goal is to shift ultrasound from a subjective tool to a reliable, scalable platform for diagnostics. Current imaging methods fail to detect small or deep tumors, which makes chronic conditions like cancer or endometriosis difficult to diagnose accurately. The new system integrates robotic scanning and AI-powered analysis to enable doctors to detect small lesions. The system is currently moving through clinical trials, including a trial for monitoring bladder cancer to replace the biannual cystoscopies that are often required now. The goal is to remove ultrasound from a subjective tool to a more reliable platform for diagnostic, personalized treatment. And it's all thanks to the collaboration of two experts in medical research and robotics from Amazing Israel.
1: And that's a look at current events from the Middle East here on The Land and the Book. Increasingly, have you noticed Christians are backing away from Israel? I find it shocking. But why? Coming up, we'll talk about why Israel matters from a biblical perspective. Plus, we'll answer your Bible questions. Yeah, Dr. Gerald Peterman will be in the studio. And we'll end it all with Charlie Dyer's powerful devotional. That's all ahead on The Land and the Book. Our website is thelandandthebook.org. Thelandandthebook.org.
2: Life has a way of throwing us surprises.
3: My mom just went into a nursing home, and then my husband got a job offer in another state. We just don't know what to do.
2: What can you do when you need help and direction? The Bible gives us an example. One day, King Hezekiah got a threatening message. It was from the Assyrians, a powerful army that had given him grief before. So what did Hezekiah do? I love his response. We read it in 2 Kings chapter 19. Hezekiah received the letter from the messengers and read it. Then he went up to the temple of the Lord and spread it out before the Lord. And Hezekiah prayed to the Lord. What crisis are you facing today? Why not spread it out before the Lord? Find some tangible symbol of the problem, a picture, a checkbook, a letter, a journal entry. Lay it before the Lord and ask Him to give you direction. With Seeking Him,
4: I'm Nancy DeMoss Wagmuth.
1: The fact of the matter is, Israel matters. Israel matters to God. Israel matters to America. Israel matters to the world. But increasingly, even in Christian circles, that statement isn't quite as strongly supported, even as our support for Israel erodes. We'll talk about that and more next on The Land and the Book. Hey, welcome to the second segment of this one-hour flyover of the Middle East. I'm John Gager, and before we connect with our guest, let's connect with another creative idea for lovingly sharing Jesus with a Jewish friend. You know, if you and I are going to really effectively communicate with a Jewish friend, it's important that you and I understand the Jewishness of their faith and the Jewishness of our faith. Let's ask Roy Schwartz to put that together for us. He serves with Chosen People Ministries. Roy?
5: Well, one of the things I keep in mind is what the Jewish people are told, that all the law and the prophets were nothing but for the Messiah. And so the hope of Israel is the Messiah. And so when we share the Messiah, we have to relate it from old to new. And when we are discussing new covenant issues, we should see the connection. Someone has rightly said, the new is in the old concealed, the old is in the new revealed. And so if you are anticipating coming to a conversation with a Jewish person and have spent some time in your studies in the scriptures, I would always seek to find every day a link, how old and new, and help using cross-references. Those things help us to see how these things were foreshadowed in the new covenant, and that will just increase our frame of reference when we're talking to Jewish people.
1: Well, that's a great thought, and maybe a little homework we need to do as well. Roy Schwartz with Chosen People Ministries, thanks for the conversation. Stephen Briggs leads Israel Matters as its producer and host. He also serves as executive director of Covenant of Hope Media. Stephen has produced several award-winning documentaries for Hatikva Films, including America and the Israel Effect. With decades of experience across radio, podcasting, film, and television, he helps believers understand Israel through both journalism and cinematic storytelling. Originally from the UK, Stephen met his wife in Jerusalem and now resides in the United States. Together, they champion foster care and serve as ambassadors for Christian Friends of Emunah Israel, a ministry caring for the most vulnerable children in the Holy Land. Hey, welcome back to The Land and the Book, Stephen.
6: Hey, it's great to be with you.
1: Hey, for somebody new to your podcast, describe Israel Matters.
6: Well, Israel matters to God, and so by implication, it should matter to us. And we do a weekly podcast looking at all things in the news, and then we have a guest, and then we look at a Hebrew word study that is even better news than you think.
1: All right, and it's very fast-paced, but you go very deep with a lot of these guests. I like the level of depth I'm hearing, the perspectives. It's a great podcast, just well done. Let me say at the top of this interview, thank you for what you're doing.
6: Thank you for listening, taking the time to listen to the podcast. It's a privilege to be able to share through the lens of Scripture what is going on in the Middle East.
1: Well, one of the many things I appreciate about your podcast is that you have terrific access to some really great thinkers. Tell us about your contributors and the role that they play in Israel Matters.
6: Well, we've had a lot of people on the ground, from Iranians to journalists in Jerusalem to IDF generals to, we've got Joel Rosenberg coming up shortly, Eric Metaxas, and a whole host of other people who are experts in their field looking at what is going on in the Middle East from their perspective and seeking to look at it through a lens of Scripture.
1: Your accent reminds us that you really are from the UK, as we mentioned earlier. Having moved now to the US, what is your assessment of the drift that we're seeing in the American church toward replacement theology, the idea that the church has replaced Israel?
6: Well, I think that you are a few years behind the UK. You have to go a long way to find a church that supports Israel in the UK. But the Bible tells us that it's a key incumbent responsibility on the church to be praying for the peace of Jerusalem and to be looking to the Lord for the outworking of his purpose as the time of the Gentiles draws to a close.
1: So what's leading this in the U.S. as you do your interviews, your research, your studying? What's fueling this?
6: Well, I think we have such great access to news and media and such great spin that is part and parcel of that. We're seeing, obviously, Israel is dealing with evil in the world, and that we've been seeing that over the past 2 years since October 7th. And the world doesn't like when it is challenged about the way it's living its life, if you like. I'm not talking on personal level, I'm talking national level. Israel is a reminder to the other generations that there is a God in heaven they have to answer to for their actions.
1: Yeah. Well, the book of Zechariah, interestingly enough, offers 10 keys for Israel's restoration. We're going to get into those after I remind you that Stephen Briggs leads Israel Matters as its producer and host. He joins us today on The Land and the Book. Why would we be talking about Israel's restoration in 2026, Stephen?
6: Because it's on God's agenda. Very simple. God is talks about scattering the Jewish people in Deuteronomy and regathering them. He says, I'll say to the north, give them up, and to the south, do not hold back, in Jeremiah and Isaiah. It's amazing to see that we are living in the generation that the disciples wanted to live. You know, they only had one question that they asked Jesus at the end of the best Bible school in history, in the book of Acts, and it was, will you restore the kingdom to Israel? No, it wasn't. It was, will you at this time restore the kingdom to Israel? In other words, the restoration of Israel was never in question. It was merely a question of timing. So you, John, and I, and all of our listeners are living in the generation that the disciples wanted to live.
1: So here we are, zooming toward the very end of our Old Testament, the book of Zechariah, chapter 8, offering 10 keys for Israel's restoration. What's the first key, Stephen?
6: Well, it shows that Israel's restoration is not just political, it's deeply biblical. And the first key is that God is passionate about Israel. In Zechariah 8, verse 2, it says, thus says the Lord of hosts, I am zealous for Zion with great zeal. With great fervor, I am zealous for her. So the starting point is this. God is not indifferent. He is personally invested. You could even go so far as to say he's emotionally involved in Israel's restoration. God declares the land of Israel as his possession in Leviticus 25:23, and as owner, he gave it to the Jewish people as an internal inheritance guaranteed with an oath that's found in Genesis 17, verse 8, Joshua 14, verse 9, Ezekiel 37, verse 25, to name a few places.
1: All right. That's strong language, though. What comes next?
6: Well, key number two, God dwells in Jerusalem. In verse 3, it says, I will return to Zion and dwell in the midst of Jerusalem. Jerusalem isn't just historically important, it's spiritually central, and it will be his dwelling place. If he's chosen to live there, we should take notice of it.
1: Oh, I think for sure. So this is about more than geography, it seems to me, if it's God's presence in Jerusalem.
6: Exactly, and that leads to key number three. Restoration includes every generation. And verse 4 and 5 of Zechariah 8 describe elderly people and children filling the streets. It's a picture full of thriving life, not merely survival.
1: Today on The Land and the Book, we're talking with Stephen Briggs, producer and host of Israel Matters, right now working through a list of 10 keys for Israel's restoration. This all sounds like a complete rebuilding of society. Am I right there?
6: Yeah, it is. And it points to key number 4. Restoration is supernatural. Verse 6 of Zechariah 8 says, if it is marvelous in the eyes of the remnant, will it also be marvelous in my eyes? In other words, what seems impossible to us is not impossible for God. Consider just one example. Israel is the only country whose borders can be seen in space, not due to geographic features like rivers or mountains, but greening of the desert compared to the nations around her. God prophesies to the land of Israel to bring forth vegetation. That's found in Ezekiel 36, and you can see it from space. Isn't that incredible?
1: Now, would it not be fair to say that we have seen some of this in modern history? Would that not be accurate?
6: Yeah, which connects us to key number 5. God is gathering his people. Verse 7 and 8 of Zechariah 8 says he will bring them from the east and west back to Jerusalem. So it's not merely the return from Babylon. The regathering of Jewish people from around the world is a central part of this. And it's referred to as Aliyah, the Jewish return to Israel. And since October 7th, the number of Jews registering interest to return to Israel has doubled, and that will only increase. People immigrate there in spite of conflict. Most people flee countries when there's conflict. It appears that the opposite is happening with Israel.
1: Stephen Briggs helps believers understand Israel through both journalism and cinematic storytelling. His podcast is available at israel-matters.com. So, Stephen, restoration is not just spiritual, it's physical too. Is that accurate?
6: Exactly. And then comes key 6, from curse to blessing. So verse 13 of that passage in Zechariah we're looking at, just as you were a curse among the nations, so I will save you and you shall be a blessing. That's found in Zechariah 8 verse 1 and 11 through 13. It's a complete reversal of history.
1: Yeah, that is a powerful turnaround. What are your thoughts further?
6: It is, and it leads to key number 7, which is a new season of favor. Verse 14 and 15 say, God is now determined to do good to Jerusalem. So we're seeing a shift from judgment to restoration. Luke 21:24 is happening in real time. The times of the Gentiles is closing. The time to favor Zion has come, as the psalmist says so beautifully in Psalm 102, verse 13.
1: Okay, these are all exciting and neat things to talk about, but the reality is Israel has suffered, Israel is suffering, Israel will suffer. How do we negotiate all of that?
6: Well, that's addressed in key 8 found in this passage. It's quite remarkable how much we can get from just one chapter of Scripture. Mourning turned to joy. Verse 19 of Zechariah 8 says, former fast days will become joy and gladness. God doesn't ignore the pain. He redeems it. And a day will come in fullness when he will be turning their mourning to gladness. That's found in Isaiah 35 verse 10 and Isaiah 61 verse 3 as well. He does literally turn their mourning to gladness. And we see the joy in the people in Israel, in spite of being under years of rocket fire missile attacks.
1: Okay, this joy that they're experiencing goes beyond the borders of Israel proper and affects even more, right?
6: Yeah, it does. The nations are being drawn to Jerusalem as well. In verse 20 through 22 of Zechariah, it says, many peoples and strong nations will come to seek the Lord there. And what we are seeing before our very eyes has literal global impact. They are becoming a blessing to the nations throughout the world. The technology, the trauma tech, the business acumen, every aspect of it is quite simply remarkable.
1: We got one more key. Key number 10. What would that be?
6: Israel will point the world to God. Verse 23 says, people from every nation will say, let us go with you, for we have heard that God is with you. So ultimately, Israel's restoration becomes a testimony to the entire world. Hebrew prophets foresaw a time when the people of Israel will receive new hearts transformed by the Holy Spirit. That's found in Ezekiel 36, verse 25 to 27, as this happens, Israel will shine ever brighter. Arise, shine, for your light has come, and the glory of the Lord has risen upon you. It says in Isaiah 60, verse 1, and that leads through to verse 3.
1: Okay, some amazing images here in Zechariah, but let me ask you, how does all of that, or any of that, connect to the current conversation that we're having about evangelicals sort of rethinking their support for Israel drifting away?
6: Well, that's really the issue. These keys, all 10 of them, emphasize that God's promises are ongoing, not cancelled or replaced. So the question becomes, do we interpret these passages literally as unfolding in history or spiritually as fulfilled only in the church? We have to be consistent. If you want to spiritualize everything to do with Israel, are you going to spiritualize everything to do with Damascus, to do with Elam, to do with Egypt, to do with these nations? How? We have to be contextualist in how we unpack what the scriptures say. And Israel is back in the land as a consequence of Scripture in order to bring glory and honor to God.
1: So really, this is more than theological, it is very practical as well.
6: Exactly, and it requires balance. We can affirm what Scripture says while also caring deeply about justice and peace for everyone in the region.
1: Okay, people are saying, boy, this has been quite a journey. We've gone whiplash through Zechariah. We've seen some great things here. I'm on board, but what do I do now? What do I do with this?
6: Well, simply this. Israel's restoration is not just about one nation. It's about the faithfulness of God. If he keeps his promises to Israel, it gives us confidence he will keep his promises to us. And if you want to find out more and stay on the journey looking at what's going on in the Middle East through the lens of Scripture, you can visit israel-matters.com on all your socials. Israel Matters is the handle to find out more about what is happening in the world that aligns with the Bible.
1: We've got about a minute left. Stephen, would you mind praying briefly for the hearts of American Christians that they would be turned toward Israel, that we would properly understand and respond to Scripture?
6: Sure. It'd be my pleasure. Father, we do thank you that your word is still living and active, sharper than a double-edged sword, dividing between soul and spirit, bone and marrow, and discerning the thoughts and intents of the heart. And we ask that you would allow your word to come out of its cage once again. Let the lion roar, that the nation of America would yield its heart and its mind and its actions to the authority of the word of God. We thank you that we have it as our manual for life, our basic instruction before leaving earth. And we ask that you would enable the church and the pastors of the Church of America to take hold of this book and preach the full counsel of God, which includes the fact that God did not reject his people by no means, and that when he restores them, we're going to see it as life from the dead across the nation. Amen.
1: Amen. Stephen, the time has gone quickly, but wow, we've covered a lot of ground. Thank you for your expertise, for your energy, and again, we'll point listeners to your website, israel-matters.com, as you visit us at thelandandthebook.org. 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
7: Let's take a look at the weather forecast for tonight and tomorrow. This evening, it's mostly cloudy skies. Showers and thunderstorms are possible. Not as cool, with low temperatures in the upper 50s. Sunday morning, we can expect those clouds to make way for mostly sunny skies throughout the day. The high temperature somewhere in the lower 80s. And then tomorrow evening, we'll bring in a few clouds, but no rain. Low temperature around 60 degrees.
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1: So glad you're hanging out with us today at The Land and the Book. I'm John Gager. Seated across from me is Dr. Gerald Peterman. We love hanging out together with you when you email us your Bible questions. No shortage of those, but before we get to any of those, this important question is something we have to address. How do I share the gospel with my Jewish friend? And the question recognizes the need, I think, for a sensitive approach to sharing with Jewish people. Good idea. 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Welcome, Dr. Gerald Peterman, to the Land and the Book.
9: Well, I appreciate that. Thank you so much. Great to be here.
1: I like this segment today because it's all themed around some conversation we had about tithing in a previous broadcast. And a number of listeners, as you pointed out, have follow-up questions. So that's where we're going to kind of anchor today's conversation. Number one, this listener says in Matthew 23, verse 23, Jesus commends the Pharisees for tithing. That's the only thing he ever commends them for. So we should tithe? Is that the inference?
9: Well, first let's read the verse. Jesus says, "Woe to you, scribes and Pharisees, hypocrites, for you tithe mint and dill and cumin and have neglected the weightier matters of the law, justice and mercy and faithfulness. These you ought to have done without neglecting the others." So why is it that scribes and Pharisees are tithing mint and dill? Because they're city people. They're not farming people, mm-hmm. right? They don't have a farm, so maybe they have an herb garden in their backyard, and so this is what they're tithing on, because the tithe was always on agricultural products, fruit from the trees or something from the ground. So they're giving their tithe. But wait. Matthew 23, this is the last week of Jesus' life.
1: Yeah.
9: He's yet to die as a sacrifice for the new covenant, which means during that week, the old covenant is in force. So, of course, they must tithe naturally. After Jesus dies and is raised, now we're in the new covenant, I think we don't have to.
1: Okay, and not to take us too far off track, but it seems to me elsewhere that Jesus says in one of the Gospels, unless your righteousness surpasses that of the Pharisees.
9: Right.
1: So that was something of a compliment there too, maybe.
9: Right. They had a kind of righteousness, but thankfully we have the righteousness of Christ.
1: Yeah, amen, amen. All right, back to our tithing theme. Jesus, being a Jew, lived according to all the laws of the Jews. So this listener says, wouldn't he also have practiced giving the tithe? Jesus said he did all those things his Father commanded him to do.
9: Oh, we must affirm that. We must affirm that Jesus was always obedient, always pleasing his Heavenly Father. But did he give a tithe? My answer is no. Now, why do I say that? Jesus was known, according to Mark 6:3, as the carpenter, not the farmer.
1: Yeah.
9: And the tithe was always on agricultural products. Did anybody tithe on wages? Wages were known in the Old Testament period. Deuteronomy 24:24 says, "Do not oppress a hired worker. Pay your worker wages in the evening." But then nothing is said about tithing on wages. So Jesus would tithe if he had a farm. I conclude he doesn't. There's nothing said about Jesus tithing in the Gospels.
1: Okay. This is The Land and the Book from Moody Radio. 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You can check out all you need to know at moody.edu, moody.edu. And learn about a Moody education for your family member. Another question on this tithe series from a listener who takes us to Romans chapter 11, verse 16, which says, "If the part of the dough offered as first fruits is holy, then the whole batch is holy. If the root is holy, so are the branches." This verse seems to reference a tithe. Your thoughts?
9: Well, this is a common confusion, getting the first fruits and the tithe confused. What are the first fruits? Well, you look out over your field, you look out over your orchard, it's coming time for these things to become ripe, and you see the first ripe grain, or you see the first ripe grapes. According to the scripture, that belongs to the priests. So Numbers 18, verses 12 to 16, the first fruits belong to the priests. And wait, it's the same thing with the firstborn of the flock. Right away, the firstborn of the flock belongs to God. It belongs to the priest. So the first fruit is literally the first ripe fruit, and it's only a tiny, tiny fraction of your field. It's not the tithe.
1: Okay, I have a question, though, that I'm wrestling with right now, even as I hear this discussion unfold. Back to your statement that the tithe was based agriculturally. Jesus was a carpenter, so no tithe. But doesn't that sort of let those folks off? I mean, if I'm a farmer, I am giving a portion of that which I could sell. But the carpenter, what, he gets to keep all his chairs? It doesn't seem equitable.
9: I don't claim that it's equitable. All I'm saying is that there's multiple verses in Scripture about the tithe, and I understand why.
1: Yeah.
9: And it's always made on agricultural products, either it's the flock or it's the field. Nothing is said about wages. But when Moses is constructing this law, right, this is when Israel is first going into the land, and the vast majority of them would be based in the soil. Every family would have its own land. And so every family would have its own farm. But by the time we get to the first century, right, the time of Jesus, life is very different.
1: Yeah. Okay, that makes sense. That's helpful. And if you'd like to get a question to us, by the way, it's welcome anytime with an email to thelandandthebook@moody.edu. You see how nice and slow I say that? Because it's a mouthful. thelandandthebook@moody.edu. All of this conversation is inspired by you and from you, as you heard us make a comment about tithing in a previous broadcast. You see what you've started here. All right. Another listener says, if the Old Testament spoke about the temple as a storehouse with its priests, Levites, and laborers, wouldn't the church today be considered the same storehouse with its pastors, leadership, and workers?
9: Interesting parallel. I see what the listener's asking here, but we should just keep this in mind. The storehouse was a place for one of the tithes to go. How does Deuteronomy describe it? Deuteronomy 14:28 says, at the end of every 3 years, you shall bring out all the tithe of your produce in the same year and lay it up in your towns. Some versions will say store it in your towns. And the Levite, because he has no portion or inheritance, the Levite can't grow anything on his farm,
1: right.
9: He doesn't have a farm, and the sojourner, and the fatherless, and the widow who are within your towns will come and eat and be filled. In other words, the storehouse tithe is like a food pantry.
1: Huh.
9: And anyone can partake of it who has need. And that's one of the three tithes that were given by Israel. So could the house of God in Jerusalem be the storehouse? Yes, it could. If you live around Jerusalem, where are you going to bring your tithe? You're going to bring it to the house of God in Jerusalem. But what if you live way out in Galilee? Well, then you're going to find a storehouse in your local town and put it there for the local poor who are there.
1: Wow. All right, we've got another one here on tithing. This listener says, God has always required a tithe, hasn't he? A little uncertainty there. Tithing began before the law was given to Moses. It started in the time of Abraham when he gave a tithe to Melchizedek, and Jacob gave a tithe. So is it true God has always required a tithe?
9: Well, I don't think so. I'm being a real contrarian today. I think the answer is no. Let's go to the example of Abraham. What does Abraham do? Abraham gives a tenth to Melchizedek. A tenth of what? It's a tenth of his spoils of war he got from his encounter with an alliance of kings in Genesis 14.
1: Right.
9: Nothing is said in Scripture about tithing on the spoils of war. And what? Is Abraham in the habit of having a battle every week so he can give something? I think not. I think this is a one-off thing, not commanded by God, and it's on the spoils of war. Now, what about Jacob? Jacob is an interesting character. Always reading about him is fun. Genesis 28, Jacob vows to give the Lord a tenth of all, and the vow is conditioned on God taking care of him, which God had already promised to do, by the way, right?
1: Yeah.
9: But wait, why would Jacob put conditions on a command? I'll tithe if you take care of me. Why would Jacob put conditions on a command? I don't think so. And furthermore, we have this really interesting chapter, Leviticus 27. It regulates vows, what you do with a vow, how it gets worked out. And near the end of Leviticus 27, it makes it pretty clear, tithes are not subject to a vow. Now wait, did Jacob actually give the vow? He said he would, but then you read the rest of Genesis and you see no evidence that he actually gave it.
1: Uh-huh.
9: So neither one of these two men are doing biblical tithing as it's described by Moses.
1: Well, I hope you've appreciated this tour of tithing today on The Land and the Book. Interesting to go back in the Old Testament and see these actual accounts as Dr. Peterman has just revealed them to us. And again, your question is welcome. Email us, will you? thelandandthebook@moody.edu. thelandandthebook@moody.edu. More to come on The Land and the Book.
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1: We've saved the best for last. Welcome back to The Land and the Book. I'm John Gager, and I'm serious. So many people have emailed us or met us in person and said, we love Charlie Dyer's devotional at the end of the program. Well, you're about to hear one of those. Charlie, give us a sneak preview.
0: Well, we're heading to Jerusalem, and we're going to end up in the upper room.
1: All right. Thank you, Charlie. Looking forward to that. First, though, let's take in another testimony from somebody who has also traveled to Israel and shares these thoughts with us.
12: I have so enjoyed finally connecting all of those things I imagined in my mind for years. Hearing stories as a child, studying God's Word. I'm finally getting to put all that together. And I think for me, I have been so excited about getting the historical information, tying it all together, and then the devotionals that have been shared on this trip have so challenged me. I know we won't go back the same. I know that we'll never read certain passages of Scripture the same. Or see the Hall of Faith like we did today, see those characters the same again because of being here.
1: All right, Charlie, I'm looking forward to your devotional. Let's turn things over to you.
0: Well, to most visitors, the city of Jerusalem is a confusing maze. You know, the modern city has expanded far beyond the city of the Bible. As a result, it's hard for people to visualize what Jerusalem must have been like in the past, especially during Bible times. Some look for signs of the past inside Jerusalem's walled old city. But the current walls were built about 500 years ago, relative newcomers to this ancient city. And the streets inside those walls follow a grid pattern established by Hadrian, the Roman ruler who reigned a century after the time of Jesus. So how can a visitor today hope to understand the history of this incredible city? The key that unlocks the city of Jerusalem is its geography. The biblical city of Jerusalem centers on four hills and three valleys. And to remember them all, I tell visitors to picture an ice cream cone with the two halves of a hamburger bun standing vertically on either side. Now, I know that sounds silly, but let me see if I can help you visualize it. The cone itself is the original city of David, and the large scoop of ice cream on top is Mount Moriah, where Solomon built the temple. The vertical hamburger bun on the left side of the ice cream cone is the Western Hill. It's today called, mistakenly, Mount Zion. And the hamburger bun on the right side is the Mount of Olives. It's always connected to Jerusalem, though it was never actually part of the city itself. Those are the four hills. And now for the three valleys. Starting on the east, the valley between the Mount of Olives and the ice cream cone, the original city of David and Mount Moriah, is the Kidron Valley. The valley between the city of David and the Western Hill is the Central Valley. And curving like a giant capital letter L from the left side of the Western Hill down to the bottom of the ice cream cone is the Hinnom Valley. Okay, so much for the geography lesson. Right about now, you're probably just craving an ice cream cone or a hamburger. But today's journey to Jerusalem takes us to the left half of the hamburger bun, the Western Hill. The area was first incorporated into the city of Jerusalem around the time of King Hezekiah, who built a wall around the hill along the slope of the Hinnom Valley to protect the city against a threatened attack by the Assyrians. In Jesus' day, the Western Hill was again part of Jerusalem, and its summit was definitely the place to live. King Herod built one of his palaces there, just south of the Jaffa Gate, in what today is the Armenian quarter of the old city. Following the reunification of Jerusalem in 1967, archaeologists had an opportunity to excavate the Jewish quarter of the old city, part of which also rests on this Western Hill. They uncovered several multi-story palatial mansions from around the time of Jesus with faux marble walls, beautiful mosaic floors, and large banquet halls. This was definitely prime real estate for Jerusalem's rich and powerful. And it might surprise you to learn this is also the area where the upper room was located. But for those who've been to Jerusalem, I need to give a word of clarification. The traditional upper room visited by Christian pilgrims is not the upper room of the Bible. The building's architecture dates to the time of the Crusades, and the traditional Tomb of David, located just below it on the first floor, is on the wrong hill. It belongs in the southern tip of the ice cream cone, the location of the original city of David, not on the left half of the hamburger bun. This hill wasn't part of Jerusalem until 3 centuries after the time of David. The upper room most tourists visit might not be the actual room from the Bible, but it is in the correct part of the city. Somewhere on this western hill, amid all the palatial mansions, is the spot where Jesus gathered with his disciples the night before he was betrayed. Now, I tell visitors, we might not be in the right room, but we're definitely in the right neighborhood. But today, I want us to revisit the upper room after the death, resurrection, and ascension of Jesus. As the disciples return from the Mount of Olives, having just witnessed Jesus' ascension into heaven, Dr. Luke tells us in Acts 1:13 that they went upstairs to the room where they were staying. Some believe this is the same upper room as before. It certainly must have been in one of the palatial mansions because 2 verses later, Luke tells us there were about 120 assembled in the room. Now, do you have a room in your house that could hold that many people? This coming week is the Jewish festival of Shavuot, and next Sunday is when Christians celebrate the same festival, which we call Pentecost. This was one of the 3 annual festivals when all Israel was to gather in Jerusalem. Some believe the upper room is also the place where the Holy Spirit descended on this group of believers on the day of Pentecost. It's possible, though Luke is less clear on this point. He simply says the disciples were all gathered in one place, and that the Spirit filled the whole house where they were sitting. In any case, God the Holy Spirit, the Comforter promised by Jesus during his Last Supper in the upper room, arrived on this special feast day, possibly in the very same room where he had been promised. The pouring out of the Holy Spirit on the day of Pentecost fulfilled the last of the 3 Jewish spring feasts that all pointed toward the first coming of the Messiah. Passover pictured Jesus' sacrificial death as the Lamb of God who takes away the sin of the world. This was followed by the Feast of First Fruits, celebrated the day after the Sabbath of Passover. This feast looked toward the resurrection of Jesus from the dead, the first fruits of those who'd fallen asleep, as Paul describes it in 1 Corinthians 15. And 50 days later, the third feast was held, Shavuot or Pentecost. While the Jewish people believe this feast commemorates when God gave the law on Mount Sinai, it also looked ahead to the day when God poured out his Holy Spirit, the law written on our hearts, which is a vital part of the new covenant described by the prophet Jeremiah. So what lessons can we carry with us from our visit to the upper room? I'd like to suggest 2. First, I find it encouraging to think that Jesus' promise to send a divine comforter in his place might have actually been fulfilled in the very room where that promise was made. It's almost as if Jesus used the room itself as a visual reminder to tie together the promise and its fulfillment. He kept his word to the disciples, and he will keep his word to us as well. Second, though, God painted a prophetic portrait in the Jewish feasts that was intended to point future generations to the 2 comings of his Son. The spring feasts pointed to his first coming, picturing the sacrificial death and resurrection of the Messiah, and the outpouring of the Holy Spirit as promised in the new covenant instituted through his shed blood. But while the spring feasts focused on his first coming, 3 fall feasts still remained to be fulfilled: the Feast of Trumpets, the Day of Atonement, and the Feast of Tabernacles. These feasts point to the time of his second coming, which could be soon. Jesus promised that he would return. And as we look around at the world today, our response should parallel that of the Apostle John in the next to the last verse of the book of Revelation. Amen. Even so, come, Lord Jesus.
1: Of course, maybe as you hear Charlie's devotional, you're saying, I'm not sure I'm ready for Jesus to come. Is it possible you have never made Jesus the leader of your life, the forgiver of your sins? You can. That can happen for you today. Not an easy life today, not a perfect life today, but a Jesus at the center of everything life. If you'd like to do that, I'm going to pray with you right now. Let's have a quick prayer. Lord Jesus, I believe that you died on the cross for me. I agree that I've messed up. I'm a sinner. Would you please forgive me? I'm asking you now to come into my life, to forgive me of my wrongdoing, and to be in charge, my Savior, from this day forth. In Jesus' name, amen. You know, if you prayed that prayer, you're on your way to heaven itself. And we'd love to hear from you. And you can email us anytime as you connect at thelandandthebook@moody.edu. thelandandthebook@moody.edu. I want to say thanks to our host, Charlie Dyer, our producer, Dan Anderson, and of course, the team at this station that provides airtime for the broadcast. Boy, where would we be without you guys? Thank you so much. I'm John Gager. The Land and the Book is a production of Moody Radio, a ministry of Moody Bible Institute.
13: Whatever this year's headlines say, heaven already wrote the first line. Jesus reigns over your past, over your fears, over every unknown day on the calendar. The risen Christ still holds it all. 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
1: Good evening. I'm Susan McCracken. We're now at the beginning of our 9 o'clock hour. This is when we switch over from talk programs to mainly music for the rest of the evening. God has something to say to each of us when our spiritual ears are tuned into Him. And I pray that He uses the music and the words of truth as well. Be greatly encouraged as you listen.

In Romans 8:37, the Bible says that when we know Jesus, we are more than conquerors through Him who loved us. 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

have great hope because of God's faithfulness to keep his promise in 1 John 3:2. One day, we who are in Christ will see him as he is, and we will be just like him. Can you imagine it? What that will be like? This is Way Truth Life Radio.

0: Has Jesus picked you up and turned you around and placed your feet on solid ground? Would you like him to? We all need God. He created us to need him, to be in fellowship with himself, not to live independently from him. But our sins separate us from him. God does not want separation. John 3:16 says it best, "For God so loved the world that he gave his one and only Son, Jesus, that whoever believes in him shall not perish, but have everlasting life." Jesus died for our sins. He was buried. He rose again on the third day to new life. He's now in heaven interceding for us, and he soon will return as King of Kings and Lord of Lords. When we put our trust in him, we are acknowledging that his blood covers our sin. We receive his forgiveness. We are putting our very soul into his care, and we choose to turn away from sin to follow him. He makes us new from the inside out, and he becomes our very life, eternal life. So have you decided to follow him? Are you surrendered to him? He wants fellowship with you, my friend. My name is Susan McCracken. 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

My kids are getting older. They're not so little anymore. And my daughter is at the age now where she really enjoys and she even craves time with me. She surprised me this past week with a private meeting in her bedroom the other night. She just wanted some girl time. She wanted to tell me things that no one else was allowed to know. And I was really blown away with what she shared with me. Even with her relationship with God, God has really been working in her life. And it was all secret squirrel stuff. This is kind of new, very new. This relationship that I have with my daughter has grown into something deeper. And I pray with all of my heart that this will fully transfer in her relationship with God as well. I know that His heart is blessed when we seek His face just like this. I'm Susan McCracken. 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

Good evening, I'm Susan McCracken. It's now just after 10 o'clock, and I just want to say that if you're in a place in your life right now where God feels far away and you're not sure how to fix it, He's really not as far as you think, and there's hope.

Are you a parent or a grandparent, a leader in your home? Lead in such a way that those who are under your care will understand what the love of the Father is like. 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

0: 1 John chapter 3, verses 1 and 3. Behold, what manner of love the Father has bestowed on us, that we should be called the children of God. Therefore, the world does not know us, because it did not know him. Beloved, now that we are children of God, it has not yet been revealed what we shall be. But we know that when he is revealed, we shall be like him, for we shall see him as he is. And everyone who has this hope in him purifies himself just as he is pure. My name is Susan McCracken. 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
1: This is Pastor Matt Mitchell of Lands Evangelical Free Church with WTLR's Scripture of the Day. Today's scripture comes from 1 Samuel chapter 14, verse 6. Jonathan is deciding to risk it all in a dangerous attack on the enemies of God. Jonathan said to his young armor bearer, "Come, let's go over to the outpost of those uncircumcised fellows. Perhaps the Lord will act in our behalf. Nothing can hinder the Lord from saving, whether by many or by few." I love that "perhaps" of Jonathan. He doesn't know for certain that God will give them victory, but he does know that God is able to do anything. So he says, "Who knows? Who knows what God would do if you or I talked to a friend this week about Jesus? 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

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Others hold quiet conversations no one else will ever hear. 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
1: Have you ever heard someone give kind of an irritated, harsh word and then say, well, it was the truth? 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Spoken in love, it will heal, edify, cast out fear, because it will bring hope and it will seek to restore. 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

0: is a liar.
1: How important it is to know the Word of God, that God has the last word in the situation. He created us. He loves us. He has provided for us a Savior. He forgives us. He guides us to the truth. He even disciplines us in order to preserve our lives and lead us to Himself so that we're not destroyed. When we can see God for who He is, who He really is, and understand what He's done for us, perfect love will cast out fear. Take time every day to humble yourself and seek His face, seek His ways, and live in His goodness. I'm Susan McCracken. 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

so let it rain. It's a catchy song, and we definitely, absolutely want to trust God and respond in faith. But I also want to say, God already provided the boat that saves us. His name is Jesus. And if we're building anything, we're putting our trust in Him and getting firmly established in knowing Him. Good evening, I'm Susan McCracken. It's just after 11 o'clock.

The right words at the right time can change everything. A simple, "You've got this," or "I'm praying for you," can turn a whole day around. God does that too, through scripture, through a song, through a friend. His words bring life, hope, and peace, just when you need them most. Maybe today, you get to be that voice for someone else. 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

Psalm 46, verse 1, God is our refuge and strength, a very present help in trouble. 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Lord,

I wonder how many times we experience struggles from day to day, but we don't realize what's really going on that our eyes can't see. It's easy to think that the problem is a person. But what does the Bible say? The Apostle Paul says in Ephesians 6 that we do not wrestle against flesh and blood. That's people. But against principalities, against powers, against the rulers of the darkness of this age, against the spiritual hosts of wickedness in heavenly places. In the book of James, we're told to submit to God, resist the devil, and he will flee, and draw near to God, and he will draw near to you. There's some very good things to remember here that will help us fight our battles in a way that ends up bringing us closer to the Lord. I'm Susan McCracken. 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

I cannot help but hear everything from heaven to the bottom of the sea, giving praise and honor and glory to Jesus. How beautifully appropriate. He alone deserves this. 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
1: Think about how it was way back in the beginning. The Bible's book of Genesis details how God created the universe and created earth and created a man, Adam, and then planted a garden, Garden of Eden, and then gave the man, Adam, a companion. He called her Eve. And the world was perfect. God called it good. There was no shame, no sin. God himself walked with Adam and fellowshipped with him in that garden, in person. Wow. Does your heart long to walk with God in person, just like Adam did in the beginning? I am so glad that God provided a rescuer so that very soon, we will know this reality again. My name is Susan McCracken. 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

How hard it is sometimes to not get caught up in the stuff of life, the things we think we need to do today. You know, raising kids, we need to raise kids. Planning meals, homeschooling, schedules, other responsibilities, our jobs. You know, what the summer is going to look like, where we're going to go on vacation. It can be easy to forget about why we do what we do and what the end goal is, which is, as a Christian, surrendering to Jesus and his holiness and living forever with him. That's the end goal, to be like him and to live with him forever. We need to stay in his presence, abide in him, seek his face, stay in the word, pray without ceasing, get in step with the Holy Spirit, and remain focused on the unseen. 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I'm Susan McCracken.

Likes, logins, bank balances, they all grab our attention. But none of them hold us when life gets heavy. That's second-tier living. The good stuff comes first. Laughter that fills a room. A hug that lingers. The presence of God who calls you his own. What you stockpile won't last. What you share will. That's why we value you. 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
1: Jeremiah 9:24. But let him who glories, glory in this, that he understands and knows me, that I am the Lord, exercising loving kindness, judgment, and righteousness in the earth. For in these I delight, says the Lord. 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

Well, my time with you is coming to a close. Thank you for joining me and keeping me company over these last several hours. 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Coming up next at 1 o'clock is Music Through the Night, so stay tuned if you're going to be staying up a little bit longer. My name is Susan McCracken. 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Are you

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1: But then that dead man got up and walked. So for him and us, there's a lot more good news to the story than we might assume. Also, I don't have to bleed to death. He already has. I'm Steve Brown. You think about that. Share what you just heard with a friend. Go to youthinkaboutthat.com.

So how's your day unfolding? I'm John Gager, and years ago somebody gave me this advice: don't forget to keep the main thing the main thing. Sounds easy, but it isn't. So let the music and thoughts that we share help you keep the main thing the main thing: loving God and obeying His word. What's ahead, you ask? Songs from voices you know, like Tarion, We Are Messengers, Brandon Lake. Here's Phil Wickham.

0: If you're following the clock, it's 20 minutes past the hour, as we hear from Tyrion. Elizabeth Elliot commented that you and I are not often called to great sacrifice, but daily we are presented with a chance to make small ones, a chance to make someone cheerful, a chance to do some small thing to make someone comfortable or contented, a chance to lay down our petty preferences or cherished plans. This requires us to relinquish something, our own convenience or comfort, our own free evening, our warm fireside, or even our habitual shyness, reserve, or pride. Let's be willing to make those sacrifices.
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3: 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Calling, gifting, and position cannot be a replacement for surrender. A life that refuses obedience eventually loses discernment. God allowed what Saul refused to confront to come to the surface. Stay yielded to the Word of God, not just to a past experience, and let obedience guard what God has already entrusted to you. Talk to Him. It's now time for you and I to pray.
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1: Making well with my soul. Don't let me face this loneliness alone. Making well.

Yes, we have ignored you. So busy doing your work that we forgot that this was for you. Arms wide to our homeless savior, but arms crossed to our homeless neighbor. On bended knee, unite us all, set us

0: That's Elevation Rhythm, and I'm John Gager. You know, one of the tests of your Christian character is the way you handle ridicule. Jesus had some special words of comfort for those suffering ridicule and persecution in their walk with God. He said in Matthew 5, "Blessed are you when people insult you, persecute you, and falsely say all kinds of evil against you because of me. Rejoice and be glad, because great is your reward in heaven." Remember that the next time that you or your godly views are laughed at, that Jesus has encouragement, rejoice and be glad. And if ridicule is not a problem you face often, perhaps you better check to see if your light is really shining.
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2: 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That we are so full of hope. Whatever we bump into, we splash hope onto. That wherever we walk, hope spills out of us. That wherever we are, it's not something that we can contain. We are so saturated by it, so filled with it, so overflowing with it, that it spills out of our soul and out of our spirit, and it spills into our family and into our neighborhood and into our community and into our city. Why? Because we are the people of hope, the people of an expectation of a better future, because we know who our God is.
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0: Lincoln Brewster takes us to about 7 minutes before the top of a brand new hour of music here, but here's a prayer from the Apostle Paul for you and me, Philippians 1:9. And this I pray, that your love may abound still more and more in knowledge and all discernment. Here's Crowder.
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0: A Chinese proverb says, "A journey of 1,000 miles begins with one step." Let's see how Joshua used that technique to tackle his huge assignment. After the death of Moses, God appeared to Joshua. "Moses, my servant, is dead," God said. God then appointed Joshua to lead his people into the Promised Land. God set forth certain principles to ensure the new leader would be successful. First, God gave Joshua his promise of success. "I promise you what I promised Moses. Everywhere you go, you will be on land I have given you." Joshua could count on that promise. But notice, Joshua had to walk on it, claim it, in order to possess it. Like Joshua, we can rely on promises God has given us, but we must be careful not to claim promises that God has not given us. Secondly, God told Joshua to be strong and very courageous. But courage and strength come from God. We are not capable within ourselves to succeed, but we can in faith trust God to help us. Thirdly, God insisted that to be successful, Joshua must study and obey his word. And God

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1: They say, well, if that's what you've done to me, I'll never have anything to do with you again. Well, God doesn't treat us that way. You know, we can take a step away from God, three or four steps away from God, but God loves us. God confronts us. God reaches out and disciplines us, but His desire is to bring us back in fellowship. And that should always be our desire for an erring spouse, is to reach out, confront, and hope that they will repent and we can rebuild our relationship.
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0: 'cause you're good.
1: So where have you parked your hope in life? The old hymn says, my hope is built on nothing less than Jesus' blood and righteousness. That's pretty solid. I'm John Gager, and you're at a place where you'll find plenty of hope. Here's Charity Gale.

0: In a courageous act of spring cleaning, my wife gathered up hundreds of canceled checks, some of them dating back to the 2000s, the 90s, even a few from the late 80s. Now, I get it, checks are on the way out. Less than half of all Americans wrote a single check last year. But back to the story, we took those checks and burned them in a big old fire. Among them, many of our checks to church and ministries and missionaries. The physical evidence of those gifts are now gone, but in the ledger of Almighty God, the record stands. Hebrews 6:10, God is not unjust. He will not forget your work and the love you have shown him as you have helped his people. Listen, every wallet tells a story. What's yours saying about you? Let's talk further at my blogspot, thursdaythought.com. I've even got a photo of those checks burning in the campfire. Check it out, thursdaythought.com.
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3: 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In fact, in Romans 12:2, he said we can be transformed when our minds are no longer thinking the way the world does, but by aligning our thoughts with God's truth. 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

That's gateway worship. 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Why? 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Here's Phil Wickham. God is

0: Amen.
1: And amen to that song from Andrew Rip. Philip Melanchthon was a leading scholar in the German Reformation, and quite honestly, he was in the valley of spiritual defeat. And then Martin Luther wrote him a letter. And he said in his letter, "From the bottom of my heart, I am against those worrying cares which are taking the heart out of you. Why make God a liar in not believing his wonderful promises when he commands us to be of good cheer and cast all our care upon him, for he will sustain us? Do you think he throws such words to the winds? Christ has died for sin once for all, for righteousness and truth. He will not die, but live and reign. Why then worry, seeing he is at the helm?" That's good advice, isn't it?
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3: Did you know that the earliest Christian source outside of the New Testament writings comes from Clement of Rome? In his letter to the church at Corinth in 95 AD, he cites portions of the Gospel of Matthew, Mark, and Luke and introduces them as the actual words of Jesus. Clement lived in Rome in the years immediately following the deaths of the Apostle Peter and Paul. He led a church in the city and continually taught that Jesus had lived, died, and risen from the dead. Clement also said that the accounts handed down in the Gospels were true. Amazingly, Clement's account is only one of numerous extra-biblical references that document the truth of the information found in the New Testament.
2: For additional resources on this topic, log on to johnankerberg.org.
4: 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Or are you looking at your phone? Your phone can't love you back, give you a hug, or listen to your heart. But your spouse can. Now, your phone can connect you to your spouse on occasion, phone calls during business trips, a loving text in the middle of the day. But in a typical day, it can be more of a distraction than a marriage booster. Take a moment and say, "My spouse is more interesting than my phone." You don't want your spouse to feel like he or she is always competing with devices for your attention. I'm Arlene Pelicane, author of Screen Kids.
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friends received prison sentences. That only taught me I could get away with anything. And eventually, anything included dealing, then stealing drugs, and hustling scams, just to name a few. I had a period of temporary success singing in bars, but alcohol abuse made me forget the words to songs. Blackouts came often, and finally I lost everything I had gambling on the horses. On July 4th, 1962, I stumbled into a rescue mission in Stockton, California. I was thirsty and hungry. But what I found out was that I had a deeper spiritual hunger and thirst. The mission director spent several days showing me how Jesus Christ could fill that spiritual void, and in doing so, God would make me into a new person. I sure needed my life changed, so I asked Jesus to forgive my sins and be my Savior. The change was so dramatic that I went from stumbling into missions to eventually becoming the director of a mission, pointing other wandering souls to the real answer in life.

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It's Gonna Be Great. That's a song that Tigger sang in the Disney movie Winnie the Pooh. Hi, I'm John Gager, and whether you're a fan of that honey-loving bear or not, we can promise that if you keep listening, your whole day is gonna be great. Why? Our focus is Jesus. 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
1: Yeah, I don't always feel

0: John Reddick's song really kind of begs the question, have you come to Jesus that way, through the way, the truth, the life, Jesus? Is he your hope of salvation, or are you hoping that you're going to get to heaven because of your good works, your good efforts, your good looks, your good money, your good volunteering? I don't know, the good church you go to. None of those things. None of those things matter. The Bible says, believe on the Lord Jesus Christ and you will be saved. It's by grace that we're saved through faith, but not of ourselves. It's the gift of God, not of works, so no one can boast or brag. And a volunteer is happy to talk with you, answer your questions about knowing Jesus, as you call 888-NEED-HIM, 888-NEED-HIM.
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The fact of the matter is, Israel matters. Israel matters to God, to America, to the world. But increasingly what you're finding is Christians who are backing away from Israel. What is going on? 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Thelandandthebook.org. Here's Toby Mack. I can't

0: Hope you did too. That's Elevation Worship. Elizabeth Elliot reminds us that we are not often called to great sacrifice, but daily we are presented with a chance to make small ones, a chance to make someone cheerful, a chance to do some small thing to make someone comfortable or contented, a chance to lay down our petty preferences or cherished plans. This requires us to relinquish something, our own convenience or comfort, our own free evening, our warm fireside, or even our habitual shyness, reserve, or pride. Let's be willing to make these sacrifices.
1: One day Jesus was invited to visit the home of Martha and Mary. And while Martha spent the whole time running around serving guests, her sister Mary sat and listened at Jesus' feet. Hi, I'm Mark Gregston with Parenting Today's Teens. 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Our modern lives get so jam-packed that a quiet, uneventful evening has become a rare luxury, and our families suffer because of it. In the end, Jesus told Martha, "You were worried and upset about so many things, but only one thing is important. Mary has chosen the better thing, and it will never be taken away from her." Is your life moving so fast that you're missing out on the best part? Take some time to slow down and enjoy a meaningful relationship with your teen.
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4: It's a monumental victory for life and a historic achievement for the pro-life movement. After years of tireless prayer, advocacy, and determined action, Congress passed legislation ending taxpayer funding of the abortion industry for 1 year. This victory is a long time in coming, and we give glory to God. It's the first time taxpayers won't be forced to underwrite big abortion. Planned Parenthood, the nation's largest abortion chain, commits over 400,000 abortions a year while receiving over $2 million taxpayer dollars every day. They may now be closing abortion centers. Congress demonstrated that killing America's most vulnerable citizens isn't the role of government. We rejoice. Please join us in prayers of thanksgiving to the Creator of life.
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Christ.

Jesus told a story about a man who searched for a single lost sheep. God does the same for us. I'm Bonnie Sala with Reset. At a Bible study in a men's shelter, the question was asked, "What is the Bible?" "It's just a book of rules," one man said, picking up a Bible and tossing it into a trash can. Another man named Wayne immediately lifted the Bible out of the trash

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Wayne finished cleaning up the first floor and went upstairs. There, Wayne's friend had set aside a few items he thought might be useful. Wayne picked up a grimy backpack from the pile. Inside was a dirty book that he opened, and there was the love letter from his mom. It was Wayne's Bible. Jesus said, if a

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2: Hope, wherever he is present, there is the atmosphere of hope. 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

Good news. If there's something you lack, God knows about it already. More than that, He cares. And in Philippians 4:19, you're promised, my God

will supply all your needs, according to his riches and glory in Christ Jesus. So let him know your need and wait for him to meet it. And while you're waiting, stay encouraged right here. I'm John Gager, music now from Passion.

0: And that's Forrest Frank. In a courageous act of spring cleaning, my wife gathered up hundreds of canceled checks. Some of these dated all the way back to the 2000s, the 90s, even a few from the late 80s. Now, I get it. Checks are on the way out. Almost half of Americans have never even written one. But back to the story, we took those checks, burned them in a big old fire. Among them, many of our checks to church, ministries, and missionaries. And the physical evidence of those gifts? Now gone. But in the ledger of Almighty God, the record stands for all eternity. Hebrews 6:10, God is not unjust. He will not forget your work and the love you have shown him as you have helped his people. Listen, every wallet has a story. What's yours saying about you? Let's talk further at my blog spot, ThursdayThought.com. I've even got a photo of those checks burning in the campfire at ThursdayThought.com.
1: Hi, I'm Todd Nettleton, and this is the Voice of the Martyrs Radio. Anu was a Hindu priestess in Nepal, so devoted to Shiva that local priests gave her open access to their temple. But when her daughter fell gravely ill and nothing brought healing, Anu walked into a Christian church. When they prayed and her daughter was healed, Anu placed her faith in Christ. But when her family learned of her decision, they kicked her out immediately. Her community declared her untouchable, cutting off water access and barring her daughter from school. They were left with only the clothes on their backs. Pray for Anu, her daughter, and for the many Nepali believers who face rejection for leaving Hinduism to follow Christ.
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3: 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Hi, I'm Chuck Swindoll. 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You've got three, maybe four children. 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Let them be who they are, and you just get busy being you.
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Here's Jamie McDonald.

0: Pat Barrett, and I've got a fire. One of the tests of your Christian character is the way you handle ridicule. Jesus had some special words of comfort for those suffering ridicule and persecution in their walk with God. He said in Matthew 5, "Blessed are you when people insult you, persecute you, and falsely say all kinds of evil against you because of me. Rejoice and be glad, because great is your reward in heaven." Remember that the next time you or your godly views are laughed at. And if ridicule is not a problem you face often, maybe you better check to see if your light is really shining.
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2: I didn't realize it while I was growing up, but the way my mom embraced her role as a wife and mother was very out of sync with her times. She gave up a promising career as a singer so she could be a helper to her husband. My dad was a visionary, and whenever he had another dream, my mother was there to cheer him on. When he came up with the idea of inviting business leaders to our home for dinner to hear a gospel presentation, she sent out the invitations, oversaw the cooking, and cleaned up afterward. Ultimately, thousands of people came through our door, and many of them found Christ right there in our home. God said, "It's not good that man should be alone. I'll make him a helper suitable for him." My mother showed me the beauty of fulfilling that God-given role as a helper. With Seeking Him, I'm Nancy DeMoss Wagglemuth.
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4: A sudden rainstorm is a good picture of the judgment of God. If you stand outside, the rain will fall on you directly. But if you're in a house, well, the rain will fall on the roof, and because you're inside, it won't touch you. Jesus Christ is the house that God has provided for us, the ark that shelters us against the storm of God's judgment. When Jesus died on the cross, the judgment of God for our sins fell on him, and God invites us to come to him as our shelter. If you're in Christ, God's judgment will never fall on you because it already fell on Jesus. There is therefore now no condemnation for those who are in Christ Jesus.
3: Is there someone in your life who needs to know the God of the Bible and might be open to take a journey through the Bible with you? Invite them to openthebible.org.
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Advice for your day? 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Be diligent to present yourself approved to God, a worker who does not need to be ashamed, rightly dividing the word of truth. Here's Peter Burton. Where would

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You know, someday we will see not just those hands, but the arms, the shoulders, the face of Jesus. Helping you ponder Jesus more clearly through music and scripture, that's what we're all about here. I'm John Gager. Welcome on our playlist, Terry, Zach Williams, We the Kingdom. Here's Caleb and John.

0: Testimony from Tyrion. Philip Melanchthon was a leading scholar in the German Reformation, but he was in the valley of spiritual defeat. And that's when his friend Martin Luther wrote him a letter. Oh, you got to check this out. He says, "From the bottom of my heart, I am against those worrying cares which are taking the heart out of you. Why make God a liar in not believing his wonderful promises when he commands us to be of good cheer and cast all our care upon him, for he will sustain us? Do you think he throws such words to the winds? Christ has died for sin once for all, but for righteousness and truth he will not die, but live and reign. Why then worry, seeing he is at the helm?" Boy, maybe that's advice and encouragement that you needed. I know I find that helpful. Let's not tremble. Let's not worry. He's got it. Got our back. Got us in his hands.
1: Dude, you look totally bummed. What's up?
2: I don't know. I just feel unhappy with life.
1: Want to know the secret to happiness?
2: Sure.
1: You gotta party, man. Just do what you love to do.
2: How's that working for you?
1: I'd rather not talk about it.
3: It's ironic that in our frenzied attempts to achieve happiness, people are finding everything but happiness.
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4: 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We're the Billy Graham Evangelistic Association.
5: 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Hi, I'm Rob West with today's Faith and Finance Minute. Proverbs 13:11 says, "Wealth gained hastily will dwindle, but whoever gathers little by little will increase it." 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
7: The words aren't coming out the way they used to. Did I lose my faith? God, do I still trust you?

0: be honest.
1: Well, here's the honest truth. In America, many people are pulling away from Israel, backing away from Israel. Why? 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Here's Phil Wickham.

0: That's Chris Tomlin. 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
1: If you think your situation is unfair, you're right. We live in a culture that worships fairness, which in our mind means everyone gets the same. Fair meaning equitable. But the fact is, God is not fair or equitable. At Christmas, my wife wants every child to get the same amount of gifts so no one feels favored, which is fine, but the fact is, God is not like Santa Claus. God is not fair, He is just. If He was fair, meaning we would all get what we deserved, we would all spend eternity separated from Him. However, His justice has triumphed over fairness. Justice demands that a payment must be made. So God paid our debt with the loss of His Son, which was certainly not fair to Christ. As you pray today, thank God He is not fair. You didn't get what you deserved. His justice and mercy triumphed over fairness. This is Steve Canfield, Revivalist with Life Action Ministries for OneCry.com.
2: 2 Corinthians 6:1 says, "We are God's fellow workers." This is Max Lucado. Rather than report to God, we work with God. We are always in the presence of God. There is never a non-sacred moment. Is it possible to live minute by minute in the presence of God? Jesus enjoyed unbroken communion with God, and God wants that same abiding intimacy with you and me. He wants to be as close to us as a branch is to a vine. You know, it's impossible to tell where one starts and the other ends. What good news! We are never away from God, and He is never away from us. As we search the Bible, we realize that unbroken communion with God is the intent and not the exception. Within the reach of every Christian is the unending presence of God.
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Chris McLarney and Speak to the Mountains. 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Here are the Gettys.

Hello, this is Paul Cannings. It doesn't matter what you face today. It matters most who you face it with. Stay tuned and allow God to influence your life through His Word. Many children teach us. They come with boldness. They come believing they have rights. And Jesus Christ is saying, come humbly before the throne of grace, that you may receive grace and find help in your time of need. You could move forward carefree. You could move forward relaxed. Why? Because you ask in my name, you will receive it because you come in the right manner, in the right posture. There's a sense of reverence when you come. And he says, when I do that, I could walk around like a lamb skipping in a field. Because the shepherd is there. And even though it may seem like I'm going through the valley and the shadow of death, I can fear no evil. For thou art with me, thy rod and thy staff, they comfort me. I've gone before God. I trust him. I believe in him. I know that he's looking out for me. He promises to never leave me, nor forsake me. So that there is nothing lacking in my joy, because my confidence is attached to the fact that I have access to the throne of God. And he is my redeemer. He's my king. And by the fact that he lives in my life through the Holy Spirit is evidence that everything he said is true.

Thank you for sharing your time with us this morning. I'm Maritza here at Way Truth Life Radio Sunday Worship. Well, Exodus 3:5 says, "Remove your sandals from your feet, for the place on which you are standing is holy ground." Exodus 3, verse 5. Well, Moses didn't plan on a divine encounter that day. He was simply tending sheep. But when God showed up, everything changed. Even the ground beneath his feet became sacred. That's what reverence does. It opens our eyes to the reality that we are always in the presence of the holy God. We don't have to be in a church building or a quiet chapel. Right where you are, in your car, at work, or maybe in the kitchen, or maybe just still in bed, God is present. The question is, are we paying attention? So today, slow down for just a moment. Take a breath. You are standing on holy ground.

You've got your own reasons for giving. Maybe it's that one song that stopped you mid-scroll. That moment in the car when the tears came because someone said what you couldn't put into words. Whatever your why, just know this. It matters. Every gift helps keep moments like that happening for someone else. And that makes you part of more than a station. It makes you part of someone's story. 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

0: That was the music of Vertical Worship on Sunday Worship here at Way Truth Life Radio. Proverbs 9:10 says, "The fear of the Lord is the beginning of wisdom, and knowledge of the Holy One is understanding." Proverbs 9, verse 10. Well, we live in a world that prizes confidence, boldness, self-assurance, the idea that we have it all figured out. But Scripture offers a different starting point for wisdom. Reverence, the fear of the Lord, isn't a cowering terror. It's a deep, settled awe, a recognition that God is infinitely greater than we are, and that His ways are higher than our ways. When we approach life with that posture, something really does shift. We stop relying solely on our own understanding and start leaning into His. Wisdom isn't found in having all the answers. It's found in knowing the One who does.
1: 2 Corinthians 6:1 says, "We are God's fellow workers." This is Max Lucado. Rather than report to God, we work with God. We are always in the presence of God. There is never a non-sacred moment. Is it possible to live minute by minute in the presence of God? Jesus enjoyed unbroken communion with God, and God wants that same abiding intimacy with you and me. He wants to be as close to us as a branch is to a vine. You know, it's impossible to tell where one starts and the other ends. What good news! We are never away from God, and He is never away from us. As we search the Bible, we realize that unbroken communion with God is the intent and not the exception. Within the reach of every Christian is the unending presence of God.

0: best thing you can do for yourself is surrendering it all to Jesus. That was Casting Crowns here on Way Truth Life Radio Sunday Worship. Well, John 4:24 says, God is spirit, and those who worship him must worship in spirit and truth. John 4, verse 24. Well, a Samaritan woman once asked Jesus about the right place to worship. His answer surprised her. The location doesn't matter as much as the posture of the heart. Real worship isn't about which building you're in, what style of music is playing, or whether you raise your hands. It's about bringing your whole, honest self before God, who sees everything and loves you still. Reverence in worship means we come as we truly are, not performing, not pretending. We come with open hands and willing hearts. So today, wherever you are, you can worship. Just come honestly.
1: And now, Community Calendar. 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

0: Thank you for joining us the 7 o'clock hour here at Way Truth Life Radio Sunday Worship. Good morning, I'm Maritza. James 4:8 says, "Draw near to God and He will draw near to you." James 4, verse 8. We might expect a holy God to push us away. After all, we know what we are. We've seen our own failures up close. But the Bible, it says the opposite is true. When we draw near to God, He draws near to us. Total devotion isn't about keeping a safe distance. It's about coming as close as you dare, knowing that you are held by grace. Every morning is an invitation. Every prayer is a step towards the one who is already leaning towards us. You are not too far gone, too busy, or too ordinary for God's presence. So, friend, draw near today. He's already drawing near to you.
1: Making well with my soul. Don't let me face this loneliness alone. Making well with my soul. I need a peace that only heaven knows. Jesus, could you please just sit and cry with me till I can sing, till I can sing.

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0: Being in awe of God isn't automatic. It has to be taught, modeled, and passed on. God commanded his people not just to know him personally, but to ensure that the generations coming behind them would also know him. What does that look like for you? It might be the way that you speak at the dinner table about God. Maybe the way we handle Sunday mornings, whether our children see us pray, not just in crisis, but in gratitude. The next generation is definitely watching us. They are learning whether faith is something we perform or something we actually live. I do pray that they see the awe is real. Deuteronomy 6, verse 2. Fear the Lord your God, so that you and your son and your son's sons may fear the Lord your God all the days of their life. Deuteronomy 6, verse 2. 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

0: Isaiah 6, verse 3, "Holy, holy, holy is the Lord Almighty. The whole earth is full of His glory." Isaiah 6, verse 3. Well, in Isaiah's vision, the angels surrounding God's throne didn't say great, great, great, or loving, loving, loving. They cried out, "Holy, holy, holy." The repetition of three, the highest form of emphasis in Hebrews, it tells us that holiness is the defining characteristic of God. He is utterly set apart, unlike anything else in existence, and yet the whole earth is full of His glory. The holiness isn't distant. It's present everywhere, infused into the fabric of creation. Reverence is what happens when we brush up against the holiness and recognize what we're encountering is the living God. 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

So glad you've chosen to spend some time with us here at Way Truth Life Radio Sunday Worship. Good morning, I'm Maritza. Exodus 20, verse 7 says, "You shall not misuse the name of the Lord your God." Exodus 20, verse 7. Well, in the ancient world, a name carried weight. It represented character, authority, and identity. The name of God, Yahweh, was so sacred to the Hebrew people that they wouldn't even write it in full. They understood something we can easily forget. God's name is not casual language. When we speak His name, we are invoking the presence and the character of the Creator of all things. Being in awe of God calls us to handle that name with care, not just in what we say, but in how we live. Because every time we claim to follow God, our lives speak His name to the world around us.

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1: Kindness feels scarce these days. Grace seems harder to find. Mercy isn't handed out as easily as it should be. But with God, there's no shortage of any of it. His love, forgiveness, and compassion are always overflowing. And He's invited us to share that abundance too. When you offer kindness, when you show grace, when you choose mercy, you're turning things around. 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

ever notice how you hear exactly what you need, exactly when you need it? 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That's not coincidence. 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

0: Psalm 46, verse 10. Be still and know that I am God. Psalm 46, verse 10. Well, these words were written in a time of national crisis, wars, earthquakes, crumbling kingdoms. And right in the middle of that chaos, God says, be still. Not because nothing is wrong, not because the problems aren't real, but because knowing who God is changes how we face everything else. Stillness is an act of obedience. It's choosing even for a moment to stop striving and start trusting. In our noisy, always on world, stillness feels radical, but obedience requires it. It's hard to hear from God when we never stop talking, scrolling, or rushing. So today, find even 2 minutes of stillness. Let God be God. 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
1: The legendary 133-year honor code at Princeton University is coming to an end. The culprit? They say AI has led to massive increases in cheating on exams, but is that where the blame truly belongs? Since 1893, every Princeton student has made an oath designed to promote integrity, trust, and honesty. Once upon a time, promising not to cheat was enough. Students took their exams without faculty present, but no longer. This week, faculty reversed the policy, saying AI has made it easier to cheat and for the cheating to go undetected. Nationwide studies suggest a third of students admit to using artificial intelligence to produce even entire assignments. I'm reminded of Proverbs 12:22, which says, "Lying lips are an abomination to the Lord, but those who act faithfully are his delight." I'm David Wolin at haventoday.org.

0: That was the music of Mike Donahue and Stephen Curtis Chapman here on Sunday Worship. Well, Hebrews 4:16 says, "Let us then approach God's throne of grace with confidence, so that we may receive mercy and find grace to help us in our time of need." Hebrews 4, verse 16. Reverence and boldness might seem like opposites, but in the gospel, they meet. We come before a holy God fully aware of our own shortcomings, and yet we are invited, even urged, to come with confidence. Why? Because Jesus has made the way, because grace, not our own goodness, is what opens the door. True reverence doesn't keep us at a distance from God. It actually draws us closer because we understand the depth of what it costs for that door to be open. So today, come boldly, not because you've earned it, but because He has.
1: And now, Community Calendar. Join the Sidewalk Prophets for an intimate evening of music, stories, and hope. This will be May 23rd, beginning at 7 at Calvary Harvest Fields in Bowlesburg. The annual Camp Catasetaki Golf Tournament fundraiser takes place May 29th, beginning at 9 a.m. at a new location, the Mountain View Country Club in Bowlesburg. 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The Shirleysburg United Methodist Church will be hosting Daryl Mosley Sunday, May 31st at 9 a.m. All are welcome to come. Refreshments will be served afterwards. 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

Whatever this year's headlines say, heaven already wrote the first line. Jesus reigns over your past, over your fears, over every unknown day on the calendar. The risen Christ still holds it all. 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

Good morning. I'm Maritza. Thank you for joining us here at Way Truth Life Radio Sunday Worship. We're glad you're spending some time with us. Well, Romans 12, verse 1. Therefore, I urge you, brothers and sisters, in view of God's mercy, to offer your bodies as a living sacrifice, holy and pleasing to God. This is your true and proper worship. Romans 12, verse 1. Well, we tend to think of worship as something that happens on Sunday mornings, but Paul paints a much bigger picture. He says that the way we use our bodies, how we spend our time, treat other people, do our work, live our days, that is worship. Reverence isn't reserved for sacred people. It spills over into the grocery store, the office, the dinner table. When we offer our ordinary lives to God, the ordinary becomes sacred. The challenge isn't to do more religious things. It's to do all things with a reverent awareness that you belong to God.

Life doesn't always go as planned. Some days, it feels like everything's falling apart. A health scare, a strained relationship, or that cloud of uncertainty that just won't lift. And in the middle of it all, it can feel like you're standing alone. But even in the hardest moments, God's love doesn't waver. He's right there, in the pain, in the waiting, in the unknown. Even when everything else is falling apart, God's got you. Way Truth Life Radio.

Psalm 19, verse 1. The heavens declare the glory of God. The skies proclaim the work of His hands. Psalm 19, verse 1. Well, you don't need a theology degree to encounter God's greatness. You just need to look up. The same God who set the stars in their course, who painted the sunset you might have missed yesterday, who breathed life into every creature, that God knows your name. Creation is one of His love letters to us, written in color and light and the patterns of seasons. When we stop to notice, reverence rises naturally. We are small, He is vast, and somehow that vastness stoops down to love us individually. Let the world around you point you to the One who made it. You're listening to Sunday Worship.

You can stand next to someone and still have no idea what they're carrying. They're smiling, doing the normal stuff, but inside, it's heavy. That's why kindness matters more than we think. Jesus had a way of helping without making people feel small. He moved toward them, stayed close, and brought relief. So today, be the reason someone breathes easier. That's how Jesus changes a day. Way Truth Life Radio,

0: Music of Third Day, wrapping up our Sunday worship here at Way Truth Life Radio. Stay tuned. In just a few moments will be the preaching and teaching of Dr. Tony Evans with The Alternative. Oh, Father God, how we love you. Lord, thank you for the gift of access to your presence. We can always come to you no matter where we are. You are present. Lord, quiet our hearts. Help us to be still long enough to know that you are God. And Father, I do pray that our ears will hear your whisper above any noise that we may be encountering. Lord, we give you this day. Use us as a willing vessel to be your hands and feet. We pray in that name above all names, Christ Jesus. Amen. God bless you.
1: This is Pastor Matt Mitchell of Lance Evangelical Free Church with WTLR's Scripture of the Day. Today's scripture comes from 1 Samuel chapter 16, verse 7. The prophet Samuel is looking over the sons of Jesse because one of them will be the new king to replace Saul. And the Lord speaks to Samuel as he reviews the tallest son. But the Lord said to Samuel, "Do not consider his appearance or his height, for I have rejected him. The Lord does not look at the things man looks at. Man looks at the outward appearance, but the Lord looks at the heart." You and I look at the outward, how big or beautiful someone is. What's their status? What's their net worth? How popular are they? But God sees inside. God is searching for people with a heart for his heart. Are you chasing after the world or chasing after him? 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For directions and more information, visit lancefree.org, lancefree.org.
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3: 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A bill we could not pay has been paid. In today's message from Dr. Evans, he dives into the heart of the good news of the gospel, revealing in clear and practical ways just what that means for you and me and for those around us. Let's join him as he lays it all out.
2: The word gospel means good news, but it's only good news if you understand the bad news. The bad news is that the human race has a problem. Every person is a sinner before a holy God and unable to save themselves. That's bad news. Romans chapter 3, verse 10 says, "There is none righteous, not even one." Men are sinners, the Bible declares, and unable to save themselves. They're unable to fix the problem. Secondly, the penalty. Every person is under the sentence of death and will be forever separated from God because of their sin. Look at Romans chapter 6, verse 23. "For the wages of sin is death." He says sin has a pay scale, and it's called death. Look at chapter 5, verse 12. "Therefore, just as through one man sin entered into the world, and death through sin, so death spread to all men because all sinned." All men are sinners. Sin has a price. The price tag is death. You're going to die. Okay, that's the bad news. So let's get to the good news. The word gospel means good news. The good news involves the provision through the substitutionary sacrificial death of Christ. God has addressed the sin problem for us. We can't address it ourselves because we can't get to perfection. Romans 5:8, "But God demonstrated his own love toward us in that while we were yet sinners, Christ died for us." It's called substitutionary atonement, the substitutionary sacrifice. In the person of Jesus Christ, God provided a substitute. What God allows, he doesn't change his standards, but he will allow for substitutions.

0: comes in to take his place. On the cross, Jesus Christ, the eternal Son of God, was made an eternal provision for the sins of all men for all time. It was the provision of Calvary. On the cross, God's demand for the penalty for sin was addressed in the person of Jesus Christ. So then, as through one transgression, there resulted condemnation to all men, even so, through one act of righteousness, there results justification of life to all men. For as through one man's disobedience, Adam, the many were made sinners, even so through the obedience of the one, the many will be made righteous. Adam messed us up. Jesus died to fix us up. And it's all tied to the one. The one who messed us up and passed down condemnation to the whole human race, and then the one who died on the cross as the substitute. That simply means Jesus Christ took my place. The judgment due me was taken by Jesus Christ. Sin created a bill we could not pay. God stepped in and picked up the tab for us on the cross, which was why on the cross, Jesus said, "It is finished," which means paid in full. The debt that I owe to God because of my sin, that bill was picked up by Jesus Christ. Why Jesus Christ? Because the one who had to pay the tab couldn't have a tab of their own. You see, an imperfect man can't be my sacrifice. He messed up as I am. I need a perfect substitute. The problem is all have sin. So there is no perfect substitute. In fact, the only one who's perfect is God. So if I'm going to get a savior, only God can be my savior. But God can't die unless he becomes a man. A young lady one day was speeding through a small Georgia town, and she was traveling 70 miles in a 55 mile an hour speed zone. The police pulled her over many years ago, pulled her over, and wrote her a ticket for $100. She was out of state. She said, "I don't have $100. She says, "Well," he says, "follow me." He took her to the courtroom. In the courtroom, the judge says, "You were found guilty of going 70 miles an hour in a 55 mile speed zone. You have to pay $100. She says, "But I can't, I'm guilty, but I can't pay it. I don't have $100. He said, "Well, you know, if you don't pay the ticket, we'll have to lock you up for the weekend." She says, "I can't pay the ticket, but I don't want to go to jail. Have mercy on me." He said, "I can't change the law. The law says you got to pay $100 or you have to spend the weekend in jail. Those are the rules, and I can't change the rules." She said, "Isn't there something you can do? I can't pay it. I don't want to get locked up. Have mercy on me." The judge looked down at her, pushed his chair back from the bench, zipped down his robe and took it off, went over to the side and picked up his jacket and put it on, walked down beside the girl, stood beside her and reached in his wallet, brought out a $100 bill, put the $100 bill on the bench, took off his jacket, went over, picked up his robe, zipped up his robe, went back behind the bench, young lady, you've been found guilty of going 70 miles an hour in a 55 mile an hour speed zone. And the law is the law. We can't change it. The law says you must pay $100 or spend the weekend in jail. Ah, but I see somebody else has already paid the price. God saw us speeding down the highway of sin. He zipped down the independent use of his deity and put on the jacket of humanity. He came down on the cross and paid the price that you and I could not pay, but we don't want to get locked up forever. So he picked up the tab, rose from the dead, zipped up his glorified body, and ascended up to heaven. He picked up the tab for us. The good news of the gospel is a bill we could not pay has been paid. And it has been paid by God himself in the person of Jesus Christ. Suppose you went home today and you found a letter that says you don't have any more house note. The bill has already. But see, that's what I'm talking about. That's good news. The bill has already been paid. Most people you know will believe that Jesus died on the cross. What they don't understand is the full bill has already been paid. They know that Jesus, they know about Easter, but they don't understand that the bill that they owe God has already been paid. That is the good news of God's divine provision. While we were yet sinners, Christ died for us. So there's a problem. We're sinners, we can't save ourselves. There's a penalty, physical and eternal death. There is a provision. God in Christ has picked up the tab for us. God offers a free pardon and eternal life instead of eternal death. Eternal life to all who place faith alone in the Lord Jesus Christ for their salvation. The good news gets gooder. The good news is that Christ has picked up the tab. It gets even gooder because he's picked up the tab, you can get eternal life for free.
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0: Look at Romans 9:10, verse 9. That you confess with your mouth Jesus is Lord and believe in your heart that God has raised him from the dead, you will be saved. For with the heart a person believes, resulting in righteousness, and with the mouth he confesses, resulting in salvation. Verse 11, whoever believes in him will not be disappointed. A man is saved, born again, redeemed by placing faith alone in Christ alone for the forgiveness of their sins and for the gift of eternal life. Because it's all free now. This is all free. But here's where our greatest problem is. This is the big one. Most people will agree that they're sinners. Well, they'll be a little shaky on whether I can solve it myself, but they can get to that. They'll even accept the fact that, yes, there's a penalty, there's a heaven and a hell, okay? And most will say, okay, Jesus died for my sins. It's this fourth one that gets tricky. And let me show you the trick word, alone. It's faith in Christ alone that saves. Not faith in Christ and baptism, not faith in Christ and church membership, not faith in Christ and living a good life, not faith, no. None of those, all of those are things that come as a result of salvation. What saves you is faith alone in Christ alone. On the cross, you'll find this in 2 Corinthians 5:21. On the cross, God credited the sin of the whole world on to Jesus Christ. Jesus didn't have any sin of his own. That qualified him to be the Savior. He died on sin credit. God took all of our sins and credited them, put them in Jesus' account, and then punished him for having them in his account. All of our sin was placed in Jesus' account, and God said, because you got the sin of the whole world in your account, then I'm going to judge you because of their sin, because their sin is in your account. But to the person who places faith alone in Christ alone for the forgiveness of sins and the gift of eternal life, a reverse credit occurs. God takes the righteousness of Christ, his perfection, and credits it to our account. I am on my way to heaven by credit. See, to get to heaven, you got to be perfect. Remember the glory of God, God's standard. I have a problem. You have a problem. I am not perfect unless you look at my credit. Because in my account on credit is the righteousness of Christ that's been credited to my account, and that's perfect righteousness. So when I go to heaven, I will stand before God as though I have never sinned. Even though I have, you have, we have more than our share, I will stand before him as though I've never sinned, because when he looks at my credit, it will reflect the perfect righteousness of Jesus Christ. Believing in the Bible is not merely accepting information. It is entrusting yourself to the information that you say you accept. To tell me you believe that pew you're sitting in can hold you up is meaningless till you sit down. It is the act of faith that is faith, not merely the discussion about faith. You say, well, how do I know I've acted in faith? Simple. You reject anything but Christ to save you. See, you reject anything but Christ. So you no longer look at your achievements as salvific, as able to save you. What God then does is a credit transfer. The reason he can do it, Romans 10 says, is because he's risen from the dead. You can't have a living faith in a dead Savior. The resurrection allows him to save you because he's alive to do the saving. It is not trusting in myself anymore, but trusting in Christ alone. Or to put it in the one verse that says it all, John 3:16. For God so loved the world that he gave his only begotten Son, that whosoever believeth in him will not perish, but have everlasting life. But you're not finished yet. You got one more thing. There must be a transfer of trust. Would you like to trust the Lord Jesus Christ right now as your personal Savior? You call for a decision. If they agree with you after you go through these 4 points, you may get stuck on a point because they don't understand and all that. But once they agree with these 4 points, it's calling for a decision. Would you right now like to trust Jesus Christ as Savior? You may have to go with him to the car because you're in the workplace, or you may have to go to the bathroom, or you may have to go to the, you know, just to not be distracted. But you call for a decision. They have to make a personal decision. And you call for that decision in a nice, polite, but very clear way. And we've lifted their prayer. Lord Jesus, thank you for dying on the cross for my sins and rising from the dead to save me. By transferring my total trust to you alone as my Savior, I now receive the forgiveness of my sins and the free gift of eternal life that you offer me. Let me clear something up. The prayer does not save you. The prayer does not save you. The transfer of the trust saves you. The prayer is simply the way you're expressing the transfer of the trust. It's the trace. If you say the prayer, but don't transfer the trust, then you're not saved, even though you've mouthed the right words. You must transfer the trust, but you can express that in a prayer. It concretizes it because you can say it and give a, you know, have something concrete that you're verbalizing to validate the transfer. Once the transfer is made, which oftentimes is before the person has ever prayed the prayer, because if they understood the first 4 points and have agreed, often in their heart, they've made the trust transfer and the prayer is only a confirmation, or it may be done as they pray. But the key is, it's not the prayer, because you can get saved without even having the prayer if there's the transfer of the trust. It is transferring the trust to Christ alone. This week, not next week, not the week after that, not next month, this week, you find somebody to share the good news with. They won't be hard to find. You got them in your family. You got them on your job. You got them in your neighborhood. You got them at the gas station. You got them at the, you know, at the grocery store. It's not hard to find sinners who need salvation, and somebody found you. You have been given the word of reconciliation. And when Christ now sees that you are not ashamed to be associated with him, you have greater access to him, because now you're a benefit to him, because you're telling the greatest message that has ever been told, and that is about the free gift of salvation.
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2: Welcome to Turning Point Weekend Edition. Is the Bible just another book or God's revelation of Himself to humanity? Today, Dr. David Jeremiah says your answer matters for eternity. Listen as David turns to the Psalms for today's message, How Can One Book Change My Life?
3: I am a man of books. I have over 6,000 books in my library, but there's one book that's at the center of it all, and most of the books in my library are about that one book, and that book is the Bible, because the Bible can change your life. It will renew your mind. It will restore your soul. It will rejoice your heart and all of the other things that Psalm 19 tells us. And let's talk about it on the weekend edition of Turning Point.
4: The thing I'm encouraged about today as I read this psalm is that God has not left us without answers. He has revealed Himself to us. Isn't that incredible? That the God who created the world, the God who is our Creator, has taken the time and the effort to reveal Himself to us so that we could know Him. In fact, this psalm is about God's revelation of Himself to man. It's wonderful as it points out the three areas where God has chosen to reveal Himself. First of all, God has revealed Himself in the skies, says the psalmist. Then He has revealed Himself in the Scriptures. And finally, and most practically, God has revealed Himself in our very soul. The progress of the psalm is from God's natural revelation in the world to God's specific revelation in His Word. There is not a better testimony to God's love for His people than the 19th psalm, which tells us how God has loved us and how He has revealed Himself to us. In the skies, we see His glory. In the Scriptures, we see His greatness. And in our soul, we sense His grace.

He has shown forth his handiwork. The word firmament really means the expanse of God's creation. It's as if God has written in the sky, everywhere you look, a finger that points back to the Creator, so that no matter where you go in this great universe, all you have to do is but look up, and there is an undeniable testimony to the Creator God. Not only is this revelation of God in the skies an undeniable message, but read on and discover that it's an unending message. It says, night unto night and day unto day, God showeth forth his power. It's like the day takes the glory of God and hands it off to the night. And the night lets it shine, and when it's finished, it hands it off back to the day. So whether it's day or night, God is always sending out his message that he is the powerful creator of the world. Not only is it undeniable and unending, but it is universal. Read what the psalm says. There is no speech, says the psalmist, nor language where their voice is not heard. Their line is gone out throughout all the earth, and their words to the end of the world. In the New Testament, the writers pick up on the 19th Psalm, especially Paul in the book of Romans. And he's trying to demonstrate in his writing in Romans chapter 1 that all of the world is guilty before God. One of the most often asked questions, especially if you get into college groups where people feel like can really go for your jugular vein as a teacher, they want to know about the heathen in Africa. They want to know about the people who've never heard about Jesus Christ in India or in some part of the globe where the world message of the gospel has not been spoken. And you know what Paul said? Paul said in Romans chapter 1 and verse 20, "For since the creation of the world, his invisible attributes are clearly seen, being understood by the things that are made, even his eternal power and Godhead, so that," says the writer, "they are without excuse." I don't pretend to comprehend all of that, but I've read enough stories from the mission field. I've read enough testimony from men and women who've gone to places where nobody has ever told them about Jesus Christ. And as they have, in their animistic ways, tried to worship the sun and the stars, the moon, they've come to the realization that there has to be something beyond that, something behind it. And in their searching for the truth behind the creation, God has brought them into an encounter with the gospel message of Jesus Christ. What Paul is saying is that there's enough revelation in God's creative work so that if man would just follow the revelation God has given him, it would take him to the knowledge of who God is. But what have we done? Once again, Paul says, we've taken the creation and we've worshiped the creation instead of the Creator. And so all over the world, wherever you see pagan people, you see them bowing down to the sun, bowing down to the moon, worshiping the stars. And by the way, we worship the stars in this country, don't we? Well, the psalmist wants us to understand that God has spoken in the skies and he's told us the story of his glory. Not only is it an undeniable message and an unending message, but it is universal. It is everywhere. In fact, I love what the psalmist has said. He says, their line has gone throughout all the earth and their words to the end of the world. This is the surveyor's line. And the psalmist gives us the picture of the surveyor surveying all the world. And when he finished surveying all the world, there's no place where God's testimony in his creative work has not been preached. I wish I had time to talk to you about the center of the psalmist's picture in the sun, S-U-N. But we must hasten on to the next section. God's wonderful message told in the glory of the skies. But secondly, God's wonderful message told in the greatness of the scriptures. Beginning at verse 7, the psalmist switches his gear from talking about the creation into talking about the written word. The law of the Lord is perfect, converting the soul. The testimony of the Lord is sure, making wise the simple. And if you read those verses again, you will discover that there are six groups of three. The psalmist is clever and creative in helping us to understand how powerful is this book we call the Bible. He tells us, first of all, that it is a book which cannot be described.

0: described in one word. So go down through your Bible and look at the words he uses. He talks about the law and the testimony and the statutes and the commandments and the fear and the judgments. These are all the titles of the Word of God which are listed for us here in the 19th Psalm. Down through the centuries, the Bible has always been something that has been hated and scorned. It is something that has created a great deal of opposition, and men have gone out of their way to try to abolish it. Voltaire's satire and Ingersoll's slander and Hitler's soldiers and Bishop Pike's skepticism, all of this has turned to be human hammers that are broken on the anvil of God's Word. They wear themselves out on the Bible, and they never seem to get anywhere. Through the centuries, emperors have demanded the destruction of the Bible. Church leaders have placed their superstitious traditions over it. Smart seminary professors have written it off as being beneath their sophisticated scholarship. But the Bible, defiantly, victoriously, convincingly, still stands. The Bible's pages continue to tell the grace of God. And the message remains the only inerrant, infallible, complete revelation that man has ever gotten from his living God. And so today we look back on history and all the critics, and we realize that in a strange way, Moses has outlived Voltaire. And Isaiah has outlasted Ingersoll. And the apostles have outsmarted the agnostics. And the prophets have overpowered the professors. And the Bible still stands as God's wonderful message to man. The six titles tell us of the majesty of God's Word. But after the six titles, after reading of the law and the testimony and the statute and the commandment and the fear and the judgments, we see the six descriptions. Read back through that text again and you will discover that here the Bible is described in six ways. It is perfect, it is sure, it is right, it is pure, it is clean, and it is true. I wish I had time to take every one of those descriptions and tell you all of the truth that's wrapped up in them. The Bible is perfect. The Bible is sure. You can count on it. The Bible is right. It's always right. The Bible is pure. The Bible is clean. And the Bible is true. The law, the testimony, the statutes, the commandments. Perfect, pure, clean, true. The psalmist literally uses 18 different expressions to try to get to our attention the importance of centering our thoughts on God's Word. But the last six words have to do with its effectiveness. Does it really change your life? I mean, come on, Pastor, I know you're paid to say stuff like this, but does the Bible really change your life? Let me tell you, I am absolutely certain about what I'm going to say to you about the Scripture. I know this is true. This is what the Bible will do for you. The psalmist says, it will restore your soul. Refreshing your inner life like food does your body. The King James says, converting the soul. And that reminds us that there is no way that you can even come to know God apart from the Scriptures. But the one thing the Bible will do for you that you can't find any other book that will ever do for you is the Bible will deal with your soul. The Bible will deal with the real you, not the external facade that you walk around in, but the real you. The Bible will get down deep into where you live and help you to understand who you are. And if you take it at face value, you will discover that this book begins to refresh you and restore you. Sometimes there's a little bit of tearing down first, isn't there? Sometimes the Bible has to tear out all that's bad so that it can begin to build up that which is good. But I promise you that I know this book will do that. It will restore your soul. Keep reading. Not only will it restore your soul, but the Bible will renew your mind. The psalmist says that it makes wise the simple. It gives practical guidance to the inexperienced. Did you know, men and women, that there is wisdom in this book for every situation you face? I found help in this book for my family. I found help in this book for my financial challenges. I found help in this book for health, believe it or not. The book has some very interesting principles about health. I found help in this book about discipline, I've discovered some hard truths in this book about the fact that the Christian life doesn't just descend upon you, that godliness comes through discipline. This book makes you wise. The psalmist says, it will rejoice your heart, bringing delight and pleasure to you when you obey it. It rejoices your heart. Keep reading. What else will it do? It renews your mind. It rejoices your heart. It'll refocus your vision. The psalmist says that the Bible enlightens the eye, illuminating the dark. Do you know what this book has done for me? It's helped me to stay off of a lot of dead-end streets. It's given me wisdom and knowledge so that I've always said to my wife, it's a sixth sense. No, it's not. It's a biblical sense. It's the awareness of biblical principles that I may not even pull out at the time that I've learned and that I've been taught and that I've read. And when I start to go in a direction, there's an uncomfortable feeling that comes and I get my focus changed and it's refocused now because God's word has helped me. If you want to have a biblical lifestyle, it's not about a bunch of rules and a whole list of do's and don'ts. It's about getting into the book, and the word of God will get into the sinews and the flesh of your being so that when you start to walk in a direction, the word of God will keep you from getting into trouble. How many of you would like to have the ability to read the word of God to such a degree that you'd have a sense when somebody's trying to put a scam on you? Somebody's trying to take you down a dead-end street, take your money, take away the things that are important to you. How many of you would like to read the Word of God so much that when you see your children heading in a direction, you just have a sense that that's not good? You can sit them down and help them understand. That's what this book will do. It'll refocus your vision. And then it says it'll remain forever. The Word of God is eternal. You know, I thought about this week. If God allows His Son to tarry His coming, he doesn't come for another 50 years. They'll still be preaching this same book 50 years from now and applying its truth to that generation, and it will be just as accurate and just as powerful as it is today because it is a timeless book. The principles live on. You know, most of the books we buy today, they're outdated in a couple of months. And a lot of the people that I talk with in the medical field and in the engineering field say they have to keep reading and reading because the stuff they read last month is already dated. But the Word of God is timeless. It remains forever. And then finally, the psalmist says that it will refute any critic. The mutual parts explain and defend one another. Did you know that? It says it is righteous altogether. What that means is that its parts come together in defense of itself. Do you have any idea how many people have made it their life's work to try to totally destroy the Word of God? All the critics who've made it their life's work to destroy the credibility of the Word of God, not one of them has ever been able to do it. One of the great translators of the Bible was a man by the name of Tyndale. Tyndale was a distributor of the Word of God. He translated it and he printed it and he distributed it. And in the midst of the great distribution under Tyndale, the government, the king, got angry and he wanted to get these Bibles out of circulation because they were attacking the national church. So he had a friend go and see if he could get all the Bibles that Tyndale had printed. He said, whatever it takes, buy them. Just buy them and destroy them. The guy came and talked Tyndale out of the Bibles, and Tyndale just gave an exorbitant price. He paid the price, took the Bibles away and destroyed them, and Tyndale used the money from the Bibles that he bought to print 30 times as many Bibles as he already had. And he distributed these Bibles all over, and the king came and wanted to know, where in the world did he get the money? And his friend said, you paid for it. You bought the Bibles and he distributed them. Isn't that great? I think God sits in heaven and he laughs at the foolishness of men who try to destroy God's word because it's beyond destruction. I want to tell you something. If that's true, if what I'm telling you is true, why in the world wouldn't we want to get our heads and our hearts into this book? There's something special about this book. In fact, read the next few verses and you will see it. More to be desired are they than gold, yea, than much fine gold, sweeter than honey in the honeycomb. Moreover, by them your servant is warned, and in keeping them there is great reward. You talk about a guarantee, that's sort of like the stuff that's written on the bottom of the product. Here it is. You know what it says? It says there's great possession in the Bible for those who will discover it. For gold is good and fine gold is better. Much fine gold is better yet, and God's word is better than much fine gold. It's better than the best. And there's great pleasure in the Bible for those who will seek it. Honey is good, and the droppings of the honeycomb are very sweet, but the word of God is sweeter still. And there's great protection in the Bible for those who will believe it. The word of God not only encourages us, it warns us, it constrains us and restrains us. It opens doors before us and closes doors against us. That's what the Bible does. And there's great profit in the Bible. For those who will obey it, in the keeping of it, there is great reward, not in the future only, but even here and now. The Bible, wow, what an incredible book. I don't like to try to get you to do something out of guilt. I really don't. And I'm not here to make you feel guilty. If you're in the 23% that never read the Bible, shame on you, but it's not my problem. It's yours, right? I don't want to come here today and say, boy, you people, you don't read the Bible and you ought to be ashamed. That's not it. You know what my heart is? I just want to tell you what you're missing. I want to encourage you. If you have never taken seriously this book, you need to do that. You know, there's so many incredible helps that are available for you to get into God's Word. I want to give you two responses to the revelation of God in the skies and to the revelation of God in the Scriptures. First of all, the revelation of God in the skies. You know, when you see the glory of God in the skies, folks, I hope you never get to the place where you take for granted that you know the God who did that. And sometimes when I stand at the edge of the ocean and I hear the surf break against the shore and I watch the rolling tide and I hear that most majestic sound, I think, as I look out at the incredible expanse of it all, I know the one who did that. I know him. I'm not name dropping, friends. I'm telling you the truth. I know him. And even in the silence, when it's sometimes scary and you hear the howl of the wind, or maybe the storm comes and the thunder and the lightning crash all about you, in that is the revelation of my God. You know, I'm not in need of God's revelation to come to know his Son because I already know him, but I am grateful for the revelation of God, and I think I'm growing in my appreciation of it more and more each day. That God's creative work in nature is one way that he continually reminds us of his power and of his majesty. And so I stand in awe of God's glory written in the skies. But I also stand in awe of God's greatness written in the Scriptures. I want to just ask you a couple of things about God's glory and God's greatness in the Scriptures. If all the things I've told you are true, and let's just assume for a moment they are, if God's Word can do everything that I tell you from the Word of God it can do, wouldn't it make sense that it'd be great to get into a routine to read the Scriptures a little bit every day? Publishers have taken the Word of God and organized them so that they're chronologically in the right order, and every day you just open to the date and in the book it gives you all the Scripture you're to read for that day. You don't have to turn from the Old to the New Testament. You just read it all. Then the next date, the rest of it. And if you read that all the way through from January to the end of December, you will have read every word in the Bible. And you know how long it takes? It takes 15 minutes a day. In fact, you can read through the whole Bible in 72 hours. Did you know that? And I told you I wasn't going to put any guilt on you, but I'm going to do it right now for just a minute. All right? Do you know that the average American watches television in 2 weeks, 70 hours. So that in the time that the average American watches television in 2 weeks, you could read through the whole Bible from cover to cover. I'm just saying, wouldn't it make sense to take a moment and make a decision that you're going to read the Bible a little bit every day? Then you ought to get into some relationships where you're not ashamed to discuss what you read. You know, the best thing you can do to keep yourself accountable is to talk about it with somebody else. That we try to encourage each other in the Scripture and in reading the Bible. Most of us have got friends that if we went to work and we said, you know what I found in the Scripture today? They would think something really terrible had happened to us. And I'm not saying all your friends should be that way, but if you want to be faithful in reading the Scripture, you need to have somebody, a husband or a wife, a good friend, who will help you stay accountable to your reading. I can't teach you all the Bible, but I hope I can create a hunger and thirst within you that'll make you want to get in the Word of God for yourself. That's the purpose of the pastor. Let me tell you a story about somebody I read about that encouraged me. His name was Lieutenant General William K. Harrison, the most decorated soldier in the 30th Infantry Division, rated by General Eisenhower as the number one infantry division in World War II. General Harrison was the first American to enter Belgium, and he did it at the head of the Allied forces. This man was so decorated that he received every medal possible except the Congressional Medal of Honor. He was honored with the Distinguished Silver Cross, the Silver Star, the Bronze Star for Valor, and the Purple Heart. He was one of the few generals to be wounded in action. When the Korean War began, he served as Chief of Staff in the United Nations Command, and because of his character and self-control, was ultimately President Eisenhower's choice to head the long and tedious negotiations to end the Korean War. General Harrison was a soldier's soldier. He led a busy, ultra-busy life, but he was also an amazing man of the Scriptures. When he was a 20-year-old West Point cadet, he began reading the Old Testament through once a year and the New Testament four times a year. General Harrison did this until the end of his life, and even in the thick of war, he maintained his commitment by catching up during the 2 and 3 day respites for replacement and refitting which followed battles, so that when the war ended, he was right on schedule with his reading of the Scripture. When, at the age of 90, his failing eyesight no longer permitted his discipline, he had read the Old Testament 70 times and the New Testament 280 times. It is no wonder that the people who knew him said he was a man of godliness and wisdom, and his wisdom was so incredible that people would come to him almost like they came to Solomon to ask his advice on just about any subject you can imagine. And the Lord used him for 18 years to lead the Officers' Christian Fellowship. What I learned from his life is twofold. First of all, that it is possible even for the busiest of us to read the Bible if we really put our mind to it, isn't it? Just something we got to decide. God has given you a will. He's given you determination. You set your mind on a goal and you can do it. There's no question about it. Some of you say, well, Pastor Jeremiah, I'm up in years and I've never read the Bible. So what? Start now. Just make up your mind to do it. Sit down and write out a plan. Get your little 1 year Bible if that's what it takes, or get a reading schedule and just say, hey, I'm not going to die before I read the Bible. I'm going to read the Bible and I'm going to stay alive till I get it done. Amen. Not only can you read the Bible when you're busy, but Harrison also teaches us what can happen when your mind is properly programmed. You get the Word of God in your mind, and it will change every area of your life. It'll change your family. It'll change your spiritual life, your professional life, and all the problems that you face will have a new picture, a new twist. And you can come to understand what the psalmist meant when he wrote about the treasure of God's Word. In fact, he ended his psalm with this prayer: let the words of my mouth and the meditation of my heart be acceptable in thy sight, O Lord, my strength and my redeemer. Do you know how the words of your mouth and the meditation of your heart can be acceptable to the Lord? It's right here. Just get in the book. Make it yours. Study it. Meditate upon it. Make it a purpose in your life. And you can be sure that the meditation of your heart will be acceptable to God. This book can change your life.
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2: Good morning. 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We're headed up to the mid-80s today. Partly sunny skies. There is a slight chance for some scattered storms through a part of the afternoon. Tonight, a low of 62 and then 91 degrees and sunshine tomorrow.

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1: Rarely in my life have I experienced such pain as when I make a commitment I know God wants me to make, and then I blow it. 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
0: 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He's laying out three principles drawn straight from Nehemiah chapter 3 that answer the one question all of us quietly wrestle with: how do you make the kind of commitment that actually holds? 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
1: How do you make and sustain personal commitments? That's what we want to talk about. And the answer is going to be in Nehemiah chapter 3. We're going to see that he modeled it convincingly. So open your notes, if you will. Let me walk through with you a couple observations. You know, when I look at this, and just hold the notes open, couldn't we all agree the gates are the central focus of this chapter? I mean, the paragraphs break and just there's a line under them. They're real bold. Whatever this chapter is about, the central focus is the gates. Second, there's a variety of people involved in this work. I mean, there's personal names. Sometimes it's their father, their grandfather, or where they come from. But I just listed some. There's merchants, there's priests, perfumers, goldsmith, rulers, servants, temple servants, daughters, nobles, and officials. Next observation is notice that the approach was very systematic and organized. They began on the sheep gate, and go ahead and let your mind scan all the way to the end, and they went counterclockwise. They end on the sheep gate. Each group had a specific responsibility. As you scan and read this a bit on your own, you know, this group built according to this wall. This group built in front of their house. This group did this over here. So each group had a very specific role and responsibility. Next observation is each group worked near their homes, or at least was whenever possible. In verse 10, verse 22, verse 26, 28, 29, and 30. And so they didn't have to travel. And the other is there was sort of a godly vested interest. Can you imagine saying, okay, we're going to rebuild this part of the wall right here. And the walls were, I mean, don't think of a little wall. These were huge walls. You could drive a chariot on top of these walls. And then inside the walls, the housing would be built. So my living room might be here, and then the external wall be here. I'm thinking I'm going to do a pretty good job on this part of the wall. If, you know, the catapults and the stones start coming and the arrows and the spears, I think I'm going to make it pretty thick and pretty good. I'm not going to do one of those, well, this is good enough for government work, right? And so he motivates them not only by the great intrinsic, we're doing this for God, but he puts them in a place that highly motivates them to work in a way that has their best interest in mind. We're going to learn in just a second that some people are going to repair and other people are going to build because our giftedness are different. Some people are really great at fixing stuff and other people think, I can't fix anything, but they're great with a clean sheet of paper and they can build stuff. But then in the context, chapters 4, 5, and 6 will be about opposition. I mean, anytime you take a step, whether you decide to start really reading your Bible or really praying or working on your marriage or saying as a family, we're going to do something radical. We're going to try and eat together like 2 or 3 times a week. I'm going to actually tuck my kids in and read them a story. Now, I'm going to get with a group of single people and we're going to make a covenant about making a difference in our workplaces and we're going to be sexually pure. Every time you take any kind of step of faith like that, it'll usually get worse before it gets better. So chapter 4, you get external opposition. In chapter 5, there's internal opposition. And then chapter 6, he gets personal attack. So people who make these kind of commitments, they change people around them, and they change the world. But it usually starts with some very significant time of motivation, and it gets clear, this is what we've got to do. And then they start this process, and usually it's followed by things that are very difficult. Notice who started the work. It's the high priest. Different people have responsibility. The high priest was the highest representative of God. And notice the very first line, he models that. The ragtag group finished it in 52 days, and I have a friend who's an engineer who said, this is an absolute engineering miracle. It's an impossibility. And then notice they worked in affinity groups. If you could study it a little bit longer, the priests worked together, the merchants, the goldsmiths worked together, they worked in families, servants, and then they worked in geographical areas. So they knew each other. I mean, when you work, you're more motivated to work with people that you kind of have some kinship with. I mean, it's true today. Like, some of you are like real techie, and you can talk in languages that I don't understand, and some of you are more artistic, and some of you come from different parts of the country, and there's just an affinity of culture and background that as we work together with people that we can understand, it helps us sustain motivation, helps us keep our commitments. We understand one another. And then the final thing here is that notice there were two special commendations. In verse 5, if you skip down there, you can see that he talks about the nobles. They didn't put their shoulder to the work. So now imagine, first imagine all these individual names. God doesn't accomplish his will by some big blanket thing. Think of all the individual names and imagine maybe the very next generation, these people are like your father or your grandfathers. God accomplishes things not by groups and movements and programs. He does it one person, one life at a time. And so that's how important individuals are. All these specific names. And he knows. He knows who's slacking off. And then if you skip down to verse 20, notice this fella Baruch. It says he worked zealously. God sees people's motives. He sees people's hearts. He knows where you're at. He knows where I'm at. And in all this long list, he says, you know, this fella really didn't carry his weight. And this person over here. And so all those are our observations. Right? Is that fair? I mean, it's in there, right? We'll turn to the back page and let's turn those observations into some very specific principles about how you can help make and sustain your personal commitments. And as we do, can I ask you to lean back? I mean, that's when I study the Bible, that's just what I do, okay? When I studied this for the first time, I read it over a bunch of times and then I started looking and I put a line under all the gates and then I started thinking, there's a lot of people, so I circled the different people. But then I began to ask, why? Why is chapter 3 here? Why did this particular group at this particular time with this particular leader actually accomplish the task when others had failed? What is it that I can learn about these groups and the affinities and building and repairing and after him and next to him that would help me personally make commitments and sustain them? I mean, because at the end of the day, God didn't put this in his word just so that we could understand Nehemiah 3. He knew that we'd be sitting in this room in this day with the issues that you face and I face. Now, before I go on, here's what I'd like you to think about. Where are you at in your personal commitment to Jesus Christ? I mean, is it an emotional one, an intellectual one? Is it, yeah, I'd like to be more committed, but boy, you know, I'm kind of afraid to because I 3 steps forward, 9 steps backwards. Or where are you at? I mean, privately, no hands or anything, but for those of you that are married, down deep in your heart, where are you at in your commitment to your mate? Or like I shared, I mean, there were times that I just felt like, God, this isn't working. I'm really frustrated. I mean, I went through I'm not very fulfilled right now. I'm not very happy. In fact, I'm not happy at all. And then the enemy comes in and tries to tempt you, right? So where are you there? Or how committed are you, some of you that are parents, to really saying, I will own the moral responsibility of raising my kids that regardless of their SAT scores, how well they do in athletics, they're going to be godly kids. See, that changes stuff. And I don't know where it is. I've got my journey when I'm thinking about, God, what do you want me to really refresh and renew my commitments? But I want you to think about that right now. I mean, for some of you, maybe as a single person, you're saying, you know, I'm sort of committed to sexual purity. You know where that lands you, don't you? I'm sort of committed to only dating someone who really walks with God, unless he's very good looking. Or unless she's really hot. And I think there's real spiritual potential and I could help her, right? Been there and done that. So with that, what I want to do now is I want to walk through these 3 principles and I want you to pray. I want you to pray and say, God, would you help clarify in my mind, in my heart, where you want me to make or where you want me to further sustain personal commitments in my life. How to make and sustain personal commitments, number one, is the principle of cooperation. We never get beyond how we're getting along. Everything that ever gets accomplished in life is done in the context of relationships. And so here's the key. Recognize people are different. Nehemiah did that. Recognize people are different. Second, recognize the immense value of every person. Realize that whether it's at work or whether it's your family, I mean, you're human. Some of your kids frustrate you in some seasons and some make you very happy. Some are very easy and some are very hard. Some people in your small group you connect with, some make you nuts. But just recognize that it's not bad or good, that they're different. And third, recognize that our common goal or common vision is greater than our individual differences.
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1: It's the principle of cooperation. You will never get beyond how you're getting along. And if you find yourself in your heart critical of people, even if it's only in your mind, if you find yourself always pointing out what's wrong with your mate or what's wrong with some of your kids or what's wrong with some people in this church or what's wrong with this or what's wrong with that, or if you find yourself in little coffee shops talking about other people that sort of have this little negative slant, I will tell you what, you won't make progress. Personal commitments are fostered when we feel like we belong. I believe when those people started on that wall together, they felt like, I belong. I'm a part of the team. Nehemiah, God's got his hand on Nehemiah. God brought him here. We know it's God's will to rebuild these walls. We know what God promised to do in the city. We know we're God's people. And I belong. I'm going to be a part, and I'm going to do my little section on the wall. And when you feel like you belong, it fosters commitment. When you feel like you're visiting, when you feel like it's them working on the wall, when you feel like it's that church, when you find yourself in conversations talking about what they're doing, it's not negative. I mean, it's a journey, it's a process, but there's not that sense that you belong. It's sort of an evaluative, well, this is what they're doing. Here's what they're trying to do. That's a lot different than this is what we're doing. This is where we're going. This is where we have challenges. So let me ask you, do you feel like you belong? And maybe the second question is, what do you need to do to take that next step? Because otherwise, we've created this culture, especially in America, but many places around the world, where we actually think, quote, church is a building, and that church is an event that happens sometime, usually on Sunday morning, and you go and sit and listen to someone talk and sing some songs, hopefully feel a little bit better about yourself because you've done it, and then live the other 6 days almost totally apart from that experience, but feel like I went to church. Therefore, what do you think, God? It's that subtle consumer mindset versus church is us people together, connected together to accomplish his purposes. And his purpose here in this church is to help us love one another and love people outside this room and help Christians live like Christians. That's God's call. And that's a 24/7, 365 event. The second principle is the principle of coordination. The multiple efforts of a group are far greater than the sum of its parts. It's synergy. In other words, this group couldn't get anything going. They had a catalytic leader in Nehemiah. He cast a clear vision. People understood, I want you to do this part, this part, this part, this part. You come from different places. You can work with people that you know, but from this section to this section, you do this, they do that. And the sum of the parts in 52 days did a miracle. That's how God has always worked. It's true in Acts chapter 2. It's true in the early church. It was true in the Reformation. It was true with Wesley and Whitfield. It was true in the early days of America. And it's true in different parts of the world now. It's the principle of cooperation. Well, how do you do that? Well, first we recognize we need each other. There are no lone rangers. You can't make it on your own. I can't make it on my own. I mean, even the 12-step people know that. You can't make it on your own. Recognize there's a job that only you can do. Personal commitments grow when we know that we are needed. Do you understand there's this amazing connection between commitment and love? Jesus said, "He that has my commands and keeps them, he it is that loves me. And he that loves me will be loved of my Father." And then here's the promise, "And we will disclose ourselves to you." You get close and meet and touch and feel and experience and get transformed by God, not by just soaking in information. It's by receiving truth, and then I respond to the truth, and I connect with other people, and I discover my gifts, and then together we do this thing, and he creates something out of it. Here's what I want you to hear. You're needed. You're needed. What happens in the church and the life is just the byproduct. What happens is the most fulfilled people, the people that had their names written in this chapter, were people who saw God could use an ordinary person like me. And what they did is they moved off of looking at the rubble and assuming that this is the way it's going to be, and they aligned around a vision. And the sum total of the parts did something beyond what they could ever dream. Third principle is the principle of motivation. The value of the project to the worker will determine the value of the worker to the project. You might have to think that one over very carefully, but I mean, think about the value of the project to the worker. How important is it? Will determine how important that person is. Some people walked. When's the last time you walked 17 miles? Anyone? I've gone up that Quicksilver Trail. I've done 4 or 5 miles and uphill and downhill. It's like, man, you gotta be kidding me. These people, in this text, they walked 26 miles. They didn't take the bus. They didn't take their bicycle. They didn't say, hey, let's take a little scooter. I mean, if they were rich, maybe they had a donkey. But they walked 26 miles to get to work, to get to help, and they left the harvest behind. You understand that you are sitting in a room that's been paved by the sacrifice and the commitment of people that have given their time, their energy, their money, and many places all around the world, their life, so the gospel could reach you and reach me. And our responsibility is to take that baton and move forward and do it for the next generation. The motivation must begin with leaders and influencers. I mean, it's just life the way it is. And if you're the head of your home, dad, you're an influencer. If you're the glue of the home, mom, you're an influencer. If you're a student and, you know, people kind of look to you because of academics or athletics, you're an influencer. If you're a single person and you realize that when you move, everyone says, what are we going to do tonight? And you say, let's do this, and people do that, you're an influencer. It always begins with leaders. There's a stewardship there. You're not better than anybody else. If you're a business owner, if you're an entrepreneur, if you're a CEO, if you're a manager, you need to understand that where you move, networks move with you. So you need to really examine the stewardship and say, what vision am I going to align my life, my time, and my energy around? Because that's how that thing happened on the wall then, and that's how it's going to happen on the wall here. Motivation is sustained by godly vested interest. We want to help people serve and volunteer. We want to help them serve and volunteer in a way where they get refreshed. We want to help them serve and volunteer so they become better parents. We want to help them serve and volunteer where they get loved and encouraged. We want to help them serve and volunteer where they discover their gifts, where they learn about how to align their finances so that 5 years from now, instead of being debt up to here and feeling under pressure, they'll say, you know what? I paid all that stuff off. I just applied biblical principles. There's people that really helped me. We want people to volunteer and serve in such a way where they say, you know what? I didn't tell anyone about that kind of little private porn addiction or that drug addiction or that little alcohol addiction or that people addiction or that workaholic addiction. But when I got involved and it got safe and I got that out there and the word of God and the grace of God and the people of God, whew, I'm free. That's how it works. Notice what happens. The completed wall would mean protection from their enemies. The completed wall would mean provision for a better life, and the completed wall would mean productivity and impact in their world. Personal commitments are sustained when the vision becomes our vision. So where are you at in your personal commitment with God? Are you a little fair weather, like when there's a kid in ICU or you need a job, I am very committed to God, help me, help me, help me. Or have you signed up and said, you know what? I get one little trip through this thing called time, and then I'm going to live forever. And I'm really glad my sins are forgiven, and I'm really glad I'm heaven bound, but I don't want to waste this. I want to do exactly what you want me to do, and I want to pay whatever price, because the rewards are astounding now and eternal later. The end of the day, whether it's in your marriage or your parenting, whether it's in your singleness, whether it's at work, it really boils down to having the heart of a servant that said, Lord, use me.
0: 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Those men in Nehemiah 3 walked 26 miles, left the harvest behind, and built with everything they had because they knew what was at stake and who they were building with. When you know what you were made for, and you're doing it alongside people who share that vision, commitment stops feeling like a discipline and starts feeling like a privilege. And if you haven't yet taken a step to find out what God specifically made you for, we have a great place for you to start. 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
1: There are few things that can overwhelm us with guilt, like knowing that we've made a commitment to God, to a mate, to a friend, and then just dropping the ball and knowing we've blown it. And so I want to pray for you right now. You may not be able to close your eyes. You may be on the highway, or you might be listening to this as you're doing something in the office, but could you pause mentally with me and let me pray for you? Holy Father, we want to thank you that you are a good God and that you're a merciful God, that you are slow to anger and you're abounding in loving kindness. And you are mindful that we are people of dust and people of flesh, and that we make the best of intentions, and we tell you we want to do what's right, and then we find ourselves blowing it. We do exactly the thing we said we didn't want to do, or we don't follow through on the very thing that we promised we would do. And we want to own that. We want to come to you and say that we're sorry. We ask you for your forgiveness. We would plead the blood of the Lord Jesus in our behalf as the forgiveness and the cleansing of our sin. And we want to be restored. And Lord, we also want to draw near to you now. We want the grace and the strength to renew our commitment, to find people that we can team up with and get support and help, so that we can be the men, be the women that you want us to be. Lord, I pray for those that have given up on their marriage, and that is not your will, that you would give them the grace at this moment to be committed and do what's ever necessary to make it work. I pray for those that have made a commitment to you and have wandered and know that today's the day they need to return and know that you will forgive and restore. Lord, will you give them the grace to do that right now? I pray for those kids that have wandered away from their parents and their family and the faith, and they need to do a 180, do a U-turn, even as they're hearing my voice. Will you give them the grace right now at this moment to decide, I'm going back. I'm going to make it right with my folks. I'm going to do what I know is right. Almighty God, we pray for your grace to keep the commitments that we know are your will. In Jesus' name, amen.
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Hey, I'm Jason. Friend, I'm so thankful that we get to spend some time together here on this Lord's Day, this morning and into this afternoon, and just being reminded that God is good. He is good all the time.

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2: No matter what side you take, someone is going to tell you you're wrong. My name is Jason here on Way Truth Life Radio. That applies to any side of anything. You will find somebody to disagree with you. That's why I love this encouragement from the late R.C. Sproul. He says, when I think I'm unfairly hated, right? You're taking a stand. You're taking a stand for what's right. And people may hate you for it. But he says this, when I think that I'm unfairly hated, I try to remember that actually I am unfairly loved. Yours will be.

0: Homesick for Heaven. That's Phil Wickham. I'm Jason. You know, the Bible says that Jesus was silent before his accusers. And I think that's a really powerful thing because, I mean, I know myself, and I always feel the need to defend myself. Somebody does something wrong, somebody says something wrong. It's like my first instinct is just to jump in and to defend myself. But I think maybe the best defense is just saying, is just letting God defend you. And like, he knows the truth. He knows what happens. And so I think that's the best defense. And it doesn't mean to never defend yourself. It doesn't mean to never stand up for truth, but maybe just having that discretion of saying, hey, is this one of those times that I need to defend myself? Or am I just wasting my breath? Because Jesus knew that he did not need human approval. He knew that he had God's approval. He knew what the truth was, even if nobody else believed it. And so God always knows the truth, regardless of what anyone else may think.
1: This is Pastor Matt Mitchell of Lands Evangelical Free Church with WTLR's Scripture of the Day. Today's scripture comes from 1 Samuel chapter 16, verse 7. The prophet Samuel is looking over the sons of Jesse because one of them will be the new king to replace Saul. And the Lord speaks to Samuel as he reviews the tallest son. But the Lord said to Samuel, "Do not consider his appearance or his height, for I have rejected him. The Lord does not look at the things man looks at. Man looks at the outward appearance, but the Lord looks at the heart." You and I look at the outward, how big or beautiful someone is. What's their status? What's their net worth? How popular are they? But God sees inside. God is searching for people with a heart for his heart. Are you chasing after the world or chasing after him? 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For directions and more information, visit lancefree.org, L-A-N-S-E-F-R-E-E.org.

Oh, look what you've done, Natasha Leighton. I'm Jason. Listen to this. Hebrews 6:10, it says, God is not unjust. He will not forget your work and the love you have shown him. See, what you've done for God, he'll see it. And I would say it's better to be known by God than to be seen by man.

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0: What if we've unfairly criticized Job's wife? My name is Jason, and she's often seen as this cautionary tale, this faithless wife, where Job was strong, she was weak. It's almost like the contrast of the story. It's interesting. She gets one line in Scripture. This is what it is. "Are you still maintaining your integrity?" she says to Job. "Curse God and die." Now, okay, I admit that is not a great picture, but look at what she just lived through. All 10 of her children were killed in a single day. They weren't just Job's kids. I mean, they were hers too. Then she watched her husband covered in sores from head to toe. And like, this is where we see her words come in. And yes, we see it as weakness. Yes, we see it as faithlessness. But maybe it's just a mother with nothing left crying out in grief. Like, she's begging for the suffering to stop. She is at the bottom of the worst grief that you could possibly imagine. And I think it's actually important to look at the way that Job responds to his wife, because he doesn't rebuke her. He rebukes the statement, but not his wife. He says this, "Shall we accept good from God and not trouble?" Like, he met his wife with love. And maybe we can do the same, because maybe she, like us, deserves better than to be judged for one sentence at the bottom of despair.
1: 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We're headed up to the mid-80s today. Partly sunny skies. There is a slight chance for some scattered storms through a part of the afternoon. Tonight, a low of 62 and then 91 degrees and sunshine tomorrow.

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1: Counting my blessings and Seth Schleeder, I'm Jason. 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And so even if the person sitting in the car next to you thinks it's weird, hey, sing it out.

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I'm Jason. Know this, prayer still works, and God is still good, even when his answer is no.

dance in the kitchen. My name is Jason, and this is the parenting advice that I heard a few months ago. And I love this advice because the idea is dance in the kitchen, be silly, be goofy, have fun. You don't have to take life so seriously all the time. And so I loved it because, number one, I already, before I had kids, I would dance in the kitchen. And now that I have kids, I'm like, I'm just going to keep doing that. And you can tell that it lowers the tension of the whole atmosphere when you're just dancing together, you're being silly, you're being goofy. And so I had one of these moments actually the other day, because I think it's about more than just dancing in the kitchen. Like, that's one pre-prescribed thing that you could do. But I had this moment the other day where normally I send my kids to the bus stop and then I'll join them a minute or two later as I finish up whatever I need to finish up in the house. And so I send them to the bus stop, and as I'm about to walk down to go join them, I walk past my youngest scooter, and it's a kid's scooter, and I was like, you know what? I should ride that down to the bus stop, and the kids thought it was absolutely hilarious. And so that was one of those dance in the kitchen type moments, you know, to see a fully grown man riding on a kid's scooter just for the fun of it. In fact, one of the neighbors was like, I think you're too big for the scooter. I'm like, yes, I am. But you know what? It was fun all the way. And so I love that little piece of advice. Dance in the kitchen.

0: 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This will be May 23rd, beginning at 7 at Calvary Harvest Fields in Bullsburg. 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
1: 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Your forecast this afternoon, mid-80s for the high today. We do see a slight chance for some scattered storms this afternoon. Tonight, we will see mostly clear skies and a low of 62, and then all the way up to the low 90s through the beginning of the week with lots of sunshine.

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Just come as you are. It's music from Crowder on Way Truth Life Radio. I'm Jason, and this is such a good word from former President Ronald Reagan. He says, within the covers of that single book, he says, the Bible, are all the answers to all the problems that face us today if we'd only read and believe.

Hey, nobody in Cody Carnes. I'm Jason. Hey, if you're going to put somebody down, make sure that what you're putting them down on is a prayer list. Yeah. Here's Casting Crowns. Make it.

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1: Likes, logins, bank balances, they all grab our attention. But none of them hold us when life gets heavy. That's second-tier living. The good stuff comes first. Laughter that fills a room. A hug that lingers. The presence of God who calls you his own. What you stockpile won't last. What you share will. That's why we value you. 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

Can't Stand My Joy, Josiah Queen on Way Truth Life Radio. I'm Jason. You know, when you are anchored in Christ, there might be a storm happening, but the chaos around you will not produce chaos within you.

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Because you're good. Well, that song is really good. It's music from Matthew West. My name is Jason, and I'm just going to be honest, straight up front, I'm going to step on some toes with this one, but I'm going to say it anyways, because I think this could be to your benefit, major benefit. As I was thinking about this recently, that maybe what we need is not more venting. Maybe we need more praying. And here's why I say that. I think venting, it reaffirms our right to be mad. It makes us feel self-justified, but it doesn't lay the problem down. And if you want peace, it is not from venting. Like, that's what the world says. Oh, you got to vent. You got to talk to other people about your problems. No, the way to find peace is from praying and laying it at God's feet.

0: White Truth Life Radio. I'm Jason. I've got some good news today. That God does not love a future, better, quote unquote, version of you. He loves you right now, just as you are. And yes, he can see a better version of you. Absolutely. He desires that for you. But still, he loves you right where you are.
1: Up to a new sunrise. Looking back from the other side. I can see now with open eyes. Darkest water and deepest pain.

0: Maybe you feel this, but there is so much pressure to perform to be the perfect parent. My name is Jason, and I mean, in our world today, this is what it says. You know, you've got to have kids that do three sports, they've got to get good grades, avoid sugar, pack healthy homemade lunches, go to church 2-3 times a week, limit screen time, create picture-perfect parties, and then you've got to document every single micro moment and share it with the whole family. The pressure is real. And see, I think this brings me to Mary and Joseph, the earthly parents of Jesus. You know, there's not much that we read about the childhood of Jesus except for one event. Mary and Joseph lost Jesus. God literally entrusted them with the Savior of the world, and they lost him for 3 days. What? Mom and Dad, take the pressure off. The same God who knew that Jesus did not need perfect parents knows that you aren't going to be perfect either. Hard as you try to get it all right, you're not going to. Maybe it's time to just make peace with doing your best and trusting God with the rest.
1: 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Your forecast this afternoon, mid 80s for the high today. We do see a slight chance for some scattered storms this afternoon. Tonight, we will see mostly clear skies and a low of 62, and then all the way up to the low 90s through the beginning of the week with lots of sunshine.

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Bim of Heaven from Phil Wickham. I'm Jason. Love this from John Locke. He says, don't let the things you don't have prevent you from using what you do have. Here's Katie Nicole. I've

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And Daniel met a lion because he chose to pray, but you shut the mouth of that lion, and he walked out the next day.

0: Sometimes love looks less like a Hallmark card and a lot more like exhaustion. My name is Jason, and a woman named Josie moved her aging father into her home, and suddenly it got hard. You know, medications were expensive, decisions were difficult, and just this stage of caregiving, it never seemed to stop. And she found herself wondering this question: how do I keep giving when I feel empty myself? And maybe that's a question you've asked yourself. You know, in the middle of deep grief and uncertainty, the Book of Lamentations says this: because of the Lord's great love, we are not consumed. His mercies never cease. And like, this is a beautiful reminder that even when everything around us does feel overwhelming, which it does at times, God's mercy is still there. It's not running dry. His wisdom doesn't disappear because life gets hard. In fact, his wisdom becomes all the more needed. And I think Josie realized something powerful, that she did not have to manufacture endless strength on her own, that God himself would be her source. Maybe that's our reminder today too, that we don't have to carry tomorrow's strength today, knowing that God will meet you in this moment and he'll meet you in the next one too.
1: This is Pastor Matt Mitchell of Lance Evangelical Free Church with WTLR's Scripture of the Day. Today's scripture comes from 1 Samuel chapter 16, verse 7. The prophet Samuel is looking over the sons of Jesse because one of them will be the new king to replace Saul. And the Lord speaks to Samuel as he reviews the tallest son. But the Lord said to Samuel, "Do not consider his appearance or his height, for I have rejected him. The Lord does not look at the things man looks at. Man looks at the outward appearance, but the Lord looks at the heart." You and I look at the outward, how big or beautiful someone is. What's their status? What's their net worth? How popular are they? But God sees inside. God is searching for people with a heart for his heart. Are you chasing after the world or chasing after him? 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

0: Listener-supported Way Truth Life Radio. That's Big Daddy Weave. I'm Jason. Love this from Dr. David Jeremiah, one of our Bible teachers, talking about cancel culture. He says, Jesus has canceled our sin. He canceled it. He says, that is a cancel culture I can get into. Yeah, me too. Right now, it's Micah Tyler. Love this one. Walking Free.
1: The verdict was guilty. Case closed. The end. No chance for me to ever leave this prison of my sin. Now I know it might sound crazy, but one day a key unlocked that cell.

0: So good. And Zach Williams, Heart of God. I'm Jason. So there's a scene from a movie from years back where God essentially gives his power to just a regular guy. And this regular guy, he gets tired of hearing all the prayer requests. So he just says yes to everyone's prayers. And at first thought, you go, well, that sounds so nice. But then you actually start thinking about it, and you can imagine the chaos that ensues afterward. But that's the thing about prayer, right? That I pray what I want. And even when it's with the best of intentions, it's not always going to be answered because I don't have the perfect picture. And so maybe the question I have to ask myself is this what I want, or is this what God wants? And if God wants it, he says that when you pray according to his will, he will answer. And so my prayer, and maybe this is a good one, my prayer is that I would pray more prayers that are part of God's will.
1: 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We do see a slight chance for some scattered storms this afternoon. Tonight, we will see mostly clear skies and a low of 62. And then all the way up to the low 90s through the beginning of the week with lots of sunshine.

Some days, you just need a redo, a reset, a little reminder of who you are and whose you are. 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

Hey, thank you so much for hanging out with me. I'm Melissa Stover, and maybe you're just feeling, bad because there's this task or this chore that you've been meaning to get to, and you haven't. I mean, you want to do it, but life keeps happening, and that chore, that task, it still isn't done. Can I just encourage you? You know, it's okay. Just lighten up, remind yourself that, you're not the only one. Yep. My Easter decorations are still up, and yeah, it's almost Memorial Day. Now, someday I will get to it, I promise, but not today.

Maybe you saw something online and you really disagreed with it and you are so ready to just unload on that thread. Just tell everybody what you think. I'm Melissa Stover. I saw this beautiful reminder from Pastor Bob Goff. He said, you know, we are throwing people off of roofs that we should be lowering them through. We'll be remembered for our love, not our opinions.

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You don't keep my heart from breaking, and when it does, you weep with me. You're so close that I can feel you when I've lost the words to pray.

0: Hey, thank you so much for listening. I'm Melissa Stover. Can I just suggest something? Maybe the people around you, they could use a little hope and encouragement too. So go ahead, just turn the music up.
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0: Maybe you've got a gift that you love to use that just make others happy. Even making a child's face light up with excitement. I mean, that is Kristen. She lives in Moncton, and she loves to collect used bikes and trikes. And she fixes them up and gives them for free to kids who would just love to have them. It's called Trikes and Bikes for Everyone. Now, Krista organizes a group of volunteers who collect the used bikes. And then she fixes them up and gives them away. And there are some wonderful people like Krista in towns all across North America who give their hearts and their time to helping others. Maybe you'd like to get involved too. Ask God what your gift is and ask Him for guidance on how to use it.
1: Oh.

0: Hey, maybe there's something that you're just really good at. It feels so good and makes you so happy. For me, it's baking cookies. Yeah, I'm Melissa. You know, God's really good at something too. And a lot of times we don't even notice it. God is so good at simply just hiding joy in our everyday moments. I mean, think about it, a fun conversation, maybe an amazing sunrise or sunset, just laughing with the ones that we love. We can take these moments for granted because maybe they're not dramatic enough, but those everyday simple blessings, those God wink moments, just take some time to notice and enjoy them because our God, our Heavenly Father, He is hiding joy in our everyday moments when we just take the time to stop and notice.
1: And now, Community Calendar. 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This will be May 23rd, beginning at 7 at Calvary Harvest Fields in Bowlesburg. 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Refreshments will be served afterwards. 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
4: 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Your forecast this afternoon, mid 80s for the high today. We do see a slight chance for some scattered storms this afternoon. Tonight, we will see mostly clear skies and a low of 62, and then all the way up to the low 90s through the beginning of the week with lots of sunshine.

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Every now and then, maybe it's good to just stop and think about what faith means to you. I'm Melissa Stover, and someone asked a bunch of our favorite Christian artists what faith means to them. And this is what Michael W. Smith said. He said, "Faith-filled worship, which shifts our focus from our weakness to God's strength."

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Maybe you've got this dream for retirement, and that dream includes, well, a hammock in the shade, curling up with a good book. Or maybe your dream for retirement includes building houses for others or collecting food. I want to tell you about Dave. He retired from his job as a manager, and he decided that he wanted to share his time and gifts with others. And it led Dave to actually an unexpected place, the neonatal intensive care unit at his local hospital. Dave is now a professional baby cuddler. He holds and comforts babies in the NICU, and he's cuddled with over 500 babies so far. And Dave said it's the best gig he's ever had. Ah, that sounds wonderful. I could cuddle babies. I think I'll probably never retire. Honestly, because I just love telling people about

0: Because you're good.
1: Did you ever have one of those aha moments later? Because you didn't see it at the time, but you saw it later on when you thought about it. And maybe it happened at the office. Maybe it even happened on the playground. I'm talking those ministry moments. Those ministry moments. They just sort of happen when your obedience meets someone else's need.
2: 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Today's scripture comes from 1 Samuel chapter 16, verse 7. 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And the Lord speaks to Samuel as he reviews the tallest son. But the Lord said to Samuel, "Do not consider his appearance or his height, for I have rejected him. The Lord does not look at the things man looks at. 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But God sees inside. 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

Maybe you just need this reminder because the world has told you otherwise. Hey there, I'm Melissa. The world's told me this many times. But just a reminder that you are God's child. Yeah, you are not a mistake. You're not a leftover. You are not broken beyond repair. You are His child. You are chosen and you're loved. God made you and He made you for a purpose. His purpose, not the world's purpose. So don't let the world define you. Just let God define you. You are His. You're chosen and you're loved.

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The message that stops you mid-worry, the truth that catches you mid-doubt, the reminder that finds you right where you are. That's not coincidence. 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

0: There's something about the month of May that it seems like the school year just goes berserk. I'm Melissa. If you've got school-age kids, you can probably relate to this. I mean, that final month of school, there's all these different theme days that the kids want to get dressed for. And then there's field trips and field days. There's senior walks, junior awards, all the wrapping up of the school year. Wow. That frantic last month push to just get it all done. You get to Memorial Day and you're absolutely exhausted.
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2: Listener-supported Way Truth Life Radio. Your forecast this afternoon, mid-80s for the high today. We do see a slight chance for some scattered storms this afternoon. Tonight, we will see mostly clear skies and a low of 62, and then all the way up to the low 90s through the beginning of the week with lots of sunshine.

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Hey, instead of doom scrolling, how about doing some joy scrolling? Yeah, scroll on over to my social media pages and get some encouragement, some reminders of how much you are loved by your Heavenly Father. And yeah, you might find something that's, you know, going to make you laugh out loud too. And if there is something that really means something to you, please feel free to share it with all your friends. Yeah, my name's Melissa. You can find me on Instagram. It's melissa.on.air. On Facebook and TikTok, it's On Air with Melissa Stover. And if you could use some prayer, just let me know. Contact me on Facebook. We will get the prayers headed right up. Once again, that's On Air with Melissa Stover.

Whatever this year's headlines say, heaven already wrote the first line. Jesus reigns over your past, over your fears, over every unknown day on the calendar. The risen Christ still holds it all. Way Truth Life Radio,

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I'm Melissa Stover, and there's so many things that you could be doing with your time. The fact that you're listening right now, that means a lot. Thank you so much for

me. I'm amazed by where I stand. 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

0: sometimes we think that the bits and pieces are enough, but when it comes to Jesus, they're not. Yeah. Jesus doesn't want just part of your heart. He doesn't want the bits and the pieces. He wants all of it.
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Hey, it is hard when you have to have surgery and then you're recovering in your hospital bed. Trust me, I've got some experience in this. I'm Melissa Stover and I've had 9 back surgeries and counting. But you make it through the surgery and then you're in the hospital bed and you're finally ready to try and get some sleep and heal. The thing is, your caregivers come in and they try and make you get up and walk. You're thinking, walking? I just had surgery. Yeah, you want to tell them just go away. The thing is, there's some real science and healing involved with what they are doing. It turns out that walking after surgery, it actually helps you heal faster. And adding up to 1,000 steps a day, especially after you get home, well, that can help speed recovery and drop your risk of complications. So if you're in the hospital bed and you just want them to go away and leave you alone because they want you to get up and walk, yeah, there's some real science with that. So just give a little grace, get up, give it a try, do your best.

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Others hold quiet conversations no one else will ever hear. 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

0: Hey, thanks for hanging out with me. I'm Melissa Stover, and it's that time of year where there's lots of graduation ceremonies. And I saw this online. Maybe your child is graduating either from high school or college, and you're fearing that they're going to be going out in the world and never needing you again. Well, here we go. I saw this online. The dean at graduation said, "Hey, parents, you have done your job." Well, dean, my sort of grown kid just used super glue to fix their shoe, and now that shoe is permanently attached to the bathroom mat. The job is never done.
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2: 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Your forecast tonight, clear skies, temperatures overnight down to about 62 degrees. Tomorrow, lots of sunshine and a high of 91, and then 90 and mostly sunny expected on Tuesday.

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Mercy me, nothing but the blood. As we begin this evening's refresh, my name is Tom. Psalm 27, verses 4 and 5. One thing I have desired of the Lord, that will I seek, that I may dwell in the house of the Lord all the days of my life, to behold the beauty of the Lord, and to inquire in his temple. For in the time of trouble he shall hide me in his pavilion, in the secret place of his tabernacle. He shall hide me, he shall set me high upon a rock. Just

Michael W. Smith, all hail the power of Jesus' name. This evening's refresh, Psalm 96, verses 1 through 4. Make a joyful shout to God, all the earth. Sing out the honor of his name. Make his praise glorious. Say to God, how awesome are your works. Through the greatness of your power, your enemies shall submit themselves to you. All the earth shall worship you and sing praises to you. They shall sing praises to your name.

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It's Mercy Me, Come Thou Fount. On God's type of rescuing. This from the late pastor and theologian R.C. Sproul. He wrote, God just doesn't throw a life preserver to a drowning person. He goes to the bottom of the sea and pulls up a corpse from the bottom of the sea, takes him up on the bank, breathes into him the breath of life, and makes him alive. See?

Some days the words come out wrong. Good thing grace is bigger than one moment or one sentence. God can redeem what you wish you could erase. 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

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Coming at 7 o'clock, it's Adventures in Odyssey, 7:30, Focus on the Family Radio Theater. In Paul's letter to the Philippians, in chapter 1, verses 3 through 6, I thank my God upon every remembrance of you, always in every prayer of mine, making request for you all with joy, for your fellowship in the gospel from the first day until now, being confident of this very thing, that he who has begun a good work in you will complete it until the day of Jesus Christ.

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3: Matthew, why are you trying to sell me on the glory of being a water boy?
4: Because I want you to sit with me in the dugout, Nelson. It gets lonely. None of the players even talk to me.
3: Then why do you do it?
4: My dad thought it would be healthy for me. You know, getting involved in sports. The idea sounded good in theory. Hang on, I have to get something out of my locker.
3: I don't know. I think I'd feel out of place.
4: None of the players would even know you're there. We'd be invisible.
3: You're not invisible now.
4: What do you mean?
3: Haven't you noticed that people are staring at you?
4: Who?
3: Everyone.
4: Is there something hanging from my nose?
3: No, this is really weird.
4: All right, why are you guys looking at me like that? Bonnie? What's going on?
5: You haven't heard?
4: Heard what?
5: The rumors that Vance King has made you his target of the week.
3: Oh, no.
4: What?
5: It was nice knowing you, Matthew.
6: See you, Matthew.
4: Target of the week? What does that mean?
3: Every Friday, Vance King picks a random person to pick on for the entire next week. He pranks them, teases them, and humiliates them. Ugh. I was the target of the week once last year. It was the longest week of my life.
4: But why me? I've never done anything to him. He's on the baseball team. I gave him water.
3: Vance King shows no partiality or mercy.
4: Okay, I'm being silly. He's not going to attack in the middle of the cafeteria in front of all these people.
3: Hey, Matthew!
4: Ah! Ah! Don't scare me like that.
3: I just said your name.
4: Well, warn me before you speak to me.
3: Has he struck yet?
4: No, that's the worst part. The anticipation.
3: You're wrong. It's not the worst part.
4: Thanks, Nelson. You're a real Mr. Comforter, aren't you?
7: Hey, Matthew.
4: Vance!
7: Oh, didn't mean to startle you. I just thought I'd come by and say congratulations for being this week's contestant as Target of the Week.
4: Thanks, Vance.
7: Tell him what he's won, Jay!
8: Well, Vance, Matthew has won 7 unforgettable days and nights of degradation, denigration, and humiliation.
7: That's right, Jay. You'll be poked, pranked, and prodded by some of the best in the business. 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
4: Oh, great.
7: I am so looking forward to this week, Matthew. I can't wait to get started.
4: Yeah, me either. It's gonna be a long week.
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10: You'd be perfect.
11: Oh, I don't know, Mr. Whitaker. You remember the last time I was on kids' radio?
10: I've forgiven you for that.
11: Yeah, but you do such a great job announcing the baseball games all by yourself. Why would you need me?
10: I think it would be a nice change of pace to have a color commentator. You can give the show a little more life.
11: I don't even know that much about baseball, and more than that, I don't really like baseball.
10: What?
11: Yeah, I mean, not everything about baseball, just the parts of the game when nothing is really happening. Which, if you think about it, in a 3-hour game is, about 3 hours.
3: Hi, Mr. Whitaker.
10: Hello, Nelson. Matthew.
3: Hi. Ouch.
10: Matthew, it's a little cool out for bare feet, don't you think?
11: Oh, wow. Are you on the no-shoe diet, too? You know, it really works. I lost 17 ounces immediately after I took off my shoes, but I put all the weight right back on.
10: What's going on?
3: Vance King struck.
10: Vance King?
4: I'm his target of the week. And he took my shoes when I was in the shower after gym class.
10: He stole them?
4: No, he gave them back. With a little present attached.
10: Oh, and what present?
4: He super glued a noisemaker to the bottom of my soles. So I had to walk around school the rest of the day sounding like a rubber duck.
11: Oh, wow, I got a pair of shoes just like that. I like to wear them to prove I'm not trying to sneak up on anybody.
4: It was pretty embarrassing.
10: Yeah, I can imagine. So, target of the week, what's that all about?
3: Vance terrorizes a different person every week.
10: Oh, practical jokes?
3: If fear and intimidation are considered practical jokes, then sure.
10: Really? Well, yeah. If he's that bad, why doesn't somebody tell the principal?
3: I tried.
10: And?
3: He said he'd look into it.
10: Well, then I'm sure he will.
4: But what can he do? Vance never leaves any proof. It's all circumstantial, or he gets away before any teacher sees what he's done. Then it's my word against his, which is no good since they think he's a good kid. I mean, he's an A student and acts perfect in class.
10: I could have a word with your principal.
4: Thanks anyway. It's only a week. And if I don't survive, there'll be forensic evidence to convict Vance later.
10: Is it really that bad?
4: I'll put the shoes on, and then just listen to him.
11: Oh, that's the coolest thing!
10: That's terrible.
4: Think about me as I walk home. You coming, Nelson?
3: Is it okay if I walk a few dozen yards behind you?
4: Sure. See you, Mr. Whitaker. Bye, Wooten.
11: Oh, bye, Matthew. Bye. See you, Nelson.
10: Bye, Matthew. So, what do you say? Will you announce the game with me?
11: Well, I don't know, man. I mean, sitting in a hot, sweaty booth for a whole baseball game, you know, the hard work of thinking of intelligent commentary, all without a single nacho in sight, it sounds pretty challenging.
10: They have nachos at the concession stand.
11: You don't say.
10: Yes, I will throw in nachos.
11: Woohoo! Color me a commentator, pal.
3: This is bad. Maybe you should take them off again.
4: My feet hurt. I've got blisters on my calluses.
3: Hey.
4: Hey yourself.
3: No. There on the sidewalk, somebody wrote, hey.
4: Oh, that's weird.
3: There's more all the way up the street.
4: Looks like it says everyone.
3: Keep walking.
4: Hey, everyone. You know what Matthew Parker does for fun? When he thinks no one is looking?
3: What do you do when no one is looking?
4: Nothing. I mean, I can't think of anything.
3: There's more going this way. Keep walking. The answer is on the other side of this fence.
4: This could be really embarrassing. I'm climbing over.
3: You want me to come with you?
4: No, it might be a trap.
3: Well, do you see anything?
4: No, I don't see anything. There's no answer.
3: Wait a minute. This fence is... Oh, no! It's got wet paint on it!
4: Brown paint. Oh, this is so gross. I can't believe I fell for it.
6: So, Parker, what do you do when no one's looking? And have fun walking home past the high school. They'll be letting out about now.
12: I'm sure they'll get a kick out of seeing you in your paint job.
4: That's it, Nelson. I've had enough.
3: What are you going to do?
4: Put a stop to it. Just like you said, somebody has to stand up to him.
3: But...
4: Don't try to talk me out of it, Nelson. It's time to make a change. The hunter has become the hunted.
3: So we're going to get him at tomorrow night's game. Would you define get him, and what do you mean by we?
4: You, me, with this.
3: A baseball glove?
4: Exactly the same kind Vance has, but I've cut the webbing on this one. At the right moment, we'll switch gloves, and Vance will drop the first ball that goes to him. It'll humiliate him,

0: Hi, this is John Avery Whitaker at Clausen's Field, where the Odyssey Coyotes are in a playoff game with the Odenton Barons. The Coyotes are in the field while Coach Chang Fang hits to them and gives them the benefit of his sage instruction.
1: There is a flow as the other team rolls like a river toward home plate. We want to disrupt that flow, do you understand? We must drop a rock in their river, cutting them off at second before we worry about first. Huh? Okay, team, everyone in the dugout. It's time for the battle to begin.
2: Go team!
0: And we'll be right back for the start of tonight's game.
3: Do you have the glove?
4: Yeah.
3: Maybe we should switch them now. Get it over with.
4: Be patient, Nelson. Ninth inning, not before. We are Cougars, waiting for the right moment to pounce.

0: Whit here, back in the booth with Wooten Bassett. Joining me tonight for the last regular season game, it's the Odyssey Coyotes. How are you, Wooten?
1: Oh, I'm great, Whit.
0: The Coyotes are trying to make the playoffs for the second consecutive season. All they have to do tonight is win against the Odenton Barons. Odenton has had a disappointing season so far. They've had no wins and 16 losses, but they would like nothing better than to play the spoiler and end Odyssey's season right here.
1: Let the 3 hours begin!
0: We're in the top of the ninth. The score is Odyssey 10, Odenton 2. Jameson winds up and the pitch. It's a ball low. The count is 2-2.
1: 2-2? That was the count an hour ago. Getting weak. Must have nachos.
0: Ball inside. And the count is 3-2. Jameson with the payoff pitch. And it's fouled off. We'll do it again.
1: Of course we will.
0: Grounder to third. McGuire fields it and throws him out. We'll go to the bottom of the ninth inning. Last chance for Odenton right after this.
2: You made the switch? I took his glove. I don't think anyone saw me. And you replaced it with the other one? Not yet. It's under my shirt.
3: Why haven't you switched it?
2: Shh, not so loud. Act natural. I have to wait to hand him the new glove. If I give it to him now, he'll practice before the inning starts. He'll know it's a bad glove.
3: And here he comes.
4: Where's my glove?
3: He's looking at us. Abort the mission. Abort!
2: No, here, put the glove beside you.
3: He's gonna see
2: it. His head's turned. Do it.
3: Okay.
4: Hey, Nelson, why didn't you say my glove was right next to you? Throw it here.
3: Okay, here you go, Vance.
4: Thanks.
3: Oh, that was close.
2: He's not gonna have time to warm up. We did it.
3: Yeah, great.
0: All right, folks, this is it. Odyssey is one out away from going to the playoffs.
1: Wait. One more out and it's over?
0: That's right.
1: Oh, well, come on, Odyssey. Come on, you guys can do it. You make this out and I'll give you my entire collection of 3-cent stamps.
0: Miller is at the plate. Ken Blaylock is pitching, hoping to close it out right here.
1: Me too.
0: The pitch. Miller hits a high fly ball to center field. This could be it, folks. Vance King is right under it, and he... Oh, no! He dropped it!
1: No, for the love of all that is great about the United States of America, no!
0: I'm not sure how he missed that one. It just popped right out of his glove.
3: Yes!
2: That was perfect. He looked like a complete fool. Look at him. His face is red. That could not have been better.
3: I have to admit, that was pretty funny.
2: Ooh. That ball's going a long way.
3: Is it?
0: Yes, it's a deep drive to left field, and that's a home run. Odenton scores 2 runs, and that makes it 10-4. This is getting interesting, folks. Odenton has come back from 8 runs down, and it is now 10-8. Odenton has 2 runners on, and the winning run is at the plate in the person of Mark Partridge. Mark already has a double tonight. Odyssey has...

0: just fallen apart here in the bottom of the ninth.
1: Oh, no.
2: This is bad.
1: Really bad.
2: This game should have been over. Odyssey could lose. We gotta get this last out.
3: Come on, guys, let's get the last out.
0: Ken is ready to pitch what could be the most important pitch of his career thus far. And he winds up the pitch. That's a deep drive to right, and the ball is gone. Oh, home run. Odenton has won the game, coming back from 8 runs down to win 11-10. I can't believe it. Odyssey will miss the playoffs. A complete meltdown here in the final inning for the Odyssey Coyotes. And boy, what a heartbreaker. The Odyssey fans are stunned.
4: As am I, Whit. I'm stupefied.

0: 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We always love hearing from you.
1: I feel terrible about what I did, Mr. Whitaker.
2: Oh, I'm sure you do.
1: But at the same time...
2: At the same time what?
1: I can't get rid of the feeling that it's not really my fault.
2: Really? Well, whose fault is it?
1: Vance's.
2: Is it?
1: He started it with his whole Target of the Week threat. If he didn't terrorize me with his pranks and bullying, I wouldn't have done it. In fact, every kid in school was probably glad he dropped that ball. For once, he found out how he makes us feel.
2: So you did it on behalf of all the other kids, too?
1: Yeah.
2: Oh, that's interesting.
1: What is?
2: Well, you're complaining about the effect Vance's pranks has on everyone at school, while your prank affected everyone at school. Everyone's still reeling from getting knocked out of the playoffs.
1: But that's different. I wasn't trying to be mean.
2: Well, maybe that's not what you intended.
1: And I'm not a bully. I just want Vance to get what he deserved.
2: Revenge?
1: Well...
2: Well, isn't that it?
1: I guess...
2: Well, that's the problem with certain kinds of pranks. It's definitely the problem with revenge. You can't control what happens, and sometimes more people get hurt than you ever imagined.
1: But what should I have done? Just let him torture me?
2: Well, you could have exercised a little more patience with your principal.
1: What do you mean?
2: Well, I found out this morning that your principal looked into the Target of the Week just like he said he would. And a number of students confirmed what you said. Vance is going to be serving detention for a long time.
1: Really? Wow.
2: So, if you had more patience, you wouldn't have had to take matters into your own hands.
1: Great. What am I supposed to do now?
2: Well, the right thing?
1: Yeah. Which right thing exactly?
2: Well, there were people who were affected by what you did.
1: I guess I should apologize to Nelson again and prove that I mean it.
2: And?
1: Vance.
2: And?
1: The baseball team. This is gonna be really hard.
2: Well, probably. Doing the right thing often is. Well, where are you headed first?
1: My dad's making me go to the end of the season baseball banquet. That's probably the best place to apologize to the world.
3: I know we're all disappointed in how the season ended, but I must say, as your coach, that I am still proud of all the hard work and dedication that you guys showed.
1: Hey, Ken.
4: What?
1: Where's Vance?
4: I don't know, beats me.
1: He's not coming?
4: Would you be here if you were him?
1: Did Vance say anything to you?
4: About what?
1: About the glove.
4: The glove? Wait, what are you talking about?
1: Nothing, never mind.
3: We have a lot of awards tonight. But let us remember that awards are but transient reminders of a deeper truth about ourselves. So, let us consider that as I give out these special ribbons for unique services performed this past season. This first one goes out to a young man who turned the clubhouse into a bastion of refreshment and rejuvenation with his liquid delights. In giving us water, he became water, pouring himself out each and every game. Matthew Parker!
1: Oh, boy.
5: All right, Matthew!
3: Matthew, you were at every practice and every game, and I never heard you complain. You came. You served. You conquered our thirst. Here you go, Michael.
1: Thanks, Coach. And, well...
3: Words are not necessary. Nay, they are inadequate at a time like this.
1: Actually, I have something to say.
3: Oh, okay.
1: It was my fault. I lost the game the other night. I was the reason Vance missed that pop-up in the ninth inning. I cut the webbing of his glove.
3: What? You mean that you felt a symbolic responsibility for his error?
1: No, it was supposed to be a prank. I was trying to get revenge for all the stuff he did to me all week. I never expected you guys to lose the game because of it. It was a really stupid thing to do, and I'm really sorry.
3: No need for that. Let us consider our disappointment in the quietness of our individual hearts.
5: You shall take your seat, Matthew.
1: I think I'll go home now.
3: All right, everyone, calm down.
5: Breathe in. Release, good.
3: Our next ribbon acknowledges the Most Valuable Pitcher Award. Come on up, Ken Blaylock.
4: Thanks, Coach. Hey, I've got something to say, too.
3: And if you're going to tell me that you lost the game, I'm leaving right now.
4: Actually, I did lose the game, and so did everybody else on our team. It would be easy to blame Matthew, and that was a pretty lousy thing for him to do, but you know what? It wasn't all his fault. Just like it wasn't Vance's or mine, though I know I wasn't pitching my best. The fact is, we didn't play as a team in the ninth inning. We took it for granted that Odenton would be easy to beat. I mean, we thought we had the game won. We were overconfident and sloppy. It's that simple. So maybe we should keep that in mind when we're passing the blame around. It wasn't any of us. It was all of us. Thanks for the award.
6: So Ken said all that? Wow.
1: I know. It was weird. All I know is that no one on the team has bothered me about it. Or maybe that's because nobody is talking to me.
6: What about Vance?
1: He wasn't there, but I still have to find him.
6: Why?
1: To apologize.
6: You're gonna apologize to him? That's crazy.
1: Maybe. But I have to do it. I was about to walk over to his house.
7: As if I'd want you at my house.
1: Hey, Vance.
7: So, I heard you came clean at the banquet.
1: Yeah.
7: That took guts, spilling the beans like that. Looks like you got off easy.
1: Maybe. Except that I didn't get a chance to apologize to you for the glove. I'm really sorry.
7: Yeah, I figured it was you. I knew you weren't going to take being Target of the Week easily. And you know what? I'm going to give this one to you. But only this one.
1: Does that mean you're going to leave me alone?
7: For now. But not for good. Once my detention is done, I'll be seeing you.
1: So, this isn't the scene where you say you respect me for doing what I did, and now we'll be best friends for life?
7: No. See you around, Parker. You too, Squirt.
6: Bye. I'm definitely gonna walk on the other side of the street from you.
1: I don't blame you.
8: I think that Vance was onto something with his Target of the Week idea. In fact, why don't you pick someone this week to make them your target? But with one little change. Instead of making someone's life miserable, choose someone who's tough to like. Maybe a bully like Vance. And find ways to show them kindness and love. Romans 12 tells us not to pay back evil with evil, but to live at peace with our enemies. Our job is to love those bullies, even when it's tough. Like Matthew learned, when we take matters into our own hands, we end up becoming a bully ourselves. Choosing a target of the week gives us the chance to follow the Apostle Paul's words, which tell us to overcome evil with good. Who knows what could happen if we showed extra kindness instead of seeking revenge? I'd love to hear about your own target of the week. 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Our cast included Zach Callison, Georgina Cordova, Andre Stoika, and Jess Harnell. 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
10: 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Your forecast tonight, clear skies, temperatures overnight down to about 62 degrees. Tomorrow, lots of sunshine and a high of 91, and then 90 and mostly sunny expected on Tuesday.
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14: You are writing about Jesus to save that friend of yours.
13: All right, I admit it was disconcerting that he said I couldn't help Paul.
15: We were helping Berechiah, that's all.
16: We never said he was allowed to beat us.
14: So you're not slaves?
15: No.
12: I've heard from my friend in Sychar. 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You've no time to lose.
16: We're coming with you.
13: What? A magician is demanding that we give him the two children. 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
9: Power at my fingertips to bring fire upon all of you. Hey, hey, bring me the two children or know my wrath.
10: Berechiah.
9: Ah, it is you, false prophet.
10: Look, you can stop your performance. If you have something to say, then say it.
9: I want Timon and Abigail.
10: Well, you can't have them. Ah! Your tricks didn't impress me in Nain, nor do they impress me here.
9: Lamech.
11: What?
9: You're a sensible man. Are you willing to be cursed for the sake of this stranger?
11: Well, that depends. Do you have the power to curse me?
9: You see my power?
11: Well, I see fire and smoke. In the Far East, they have powder that does as much. It's no curse.
9: It is a curse if the fire burns your tent. There!
11: Hey!
9: Or if it threatens your animals, there! Or if it harms your servant, there!
11: Nadab, Cyrus, get water, put those fires out! And where are those two children? I want them here now!
10: Lamech! Wait! These are tricks! He crept in and set them up while we ate. They're not real.
11: They're real enough for me. Nadab, find those two scavengers and bring them!
10: Yes, Master. But those children are not his to take. He beats them. He abuses them for his own profit.
11: That's nothing to me, as long as he leaves us alone.
10: But he can't do anything to you. He has set these tricks up. They're probably all he has.
11: Well, it's more than you have.
10: Lamech, remember what you told me about Jesus. His power to heal. Those lepers. Remember?
11: Well, of course I remember. But that doesn't help us now, does it? Do you have his power?
10: No, not like that.
9: You see, Lamech, he is helpless against me.
11: I'm sorry, Luke. If you could do something now to prove you are more powerful than this man, then I might consider the children worth fighting for. But this isn't my business.
9: Bring me the children! Ah!
10: Give me until morning.
11: What? Oh, what, you think you'll have power by the morning?
10: I'll have something by then. If I can't persuade you that my God is more powerful than Berechiah, then I don't deserve to keep the children.
11: Did you hear him, magician?
9: I heard. But how can I be sure that he won't steal the children away in the night?
10: I give you my word.
11: Nadab, have you found the children?
12: Yes, Master. They were hiding in the rocks. They are being brought to us now.
11: I take them to my tent. I will keep them there, under guard. They will not escape. You will accept my word, magician?
9: I will. Until the morning, then.
10: Yes, until the morning.

0: Master Luke.
1: Timon? Abigail? What are you doing here? Did Lamech let you go?
2: Our guard was a fat old man who fell asleep.
3: We were going to escape, but knew we couldn't leave without saying goodbye to you.
1: Goodbye? But you can't leave.
2: But we must. Otherwise Berakai will take us back to Nain with him.
1: Oh, thanks for that vote of confidence.
3: You're no magician. There's nothing you can do to impress Lamech and his men.
1: I don't want to impress them the way Berakai impresses them. I'm praying for help from God. I want to expose him for the cheap magician that he is.
2: But Berakai is more than a magician. He has power, real power.
3: Be quiet, Abigail.
2: No, I won't. Master Luke needs to know.
1: Know what?
3: She's a silly girl.
2: I'm not. I know what I've seen.
1: Well, tell me, Abigail.
3: But
1: enough, Timon. Let your sister speak.
3: You asked for it.
1: Abigail.
2: Berakai's tricks, the ones he does in the street, are only for show. We know how they're done. If he only did that, then I wouldn't worry.
1: But?
2: But there's another Berakai. The one no one sees. The one who prays to dark forces at night and practices incantations and seeks a very dark power. I've seen him when he didn't know I was watching. He seeks the evil one.
3: It's nonsense.
2: No, it isn't. I've seen it at work, and it scares me.
1: But whatever power Berakai uses, the power of God is greater. Let me tell you a story I know about Jesus. There was a man who was mute. He couldn't hear or speak. And Jesus discerned that it wasn't merely a physical problem, but that a demon had made the man that way. So he cast the demon out, and the man could hear and speak again, and everyone was amazed. But some of the people claim...
4: He casts out demons by Beelzebub, the ruler of the demons.
5: Yes! How do we know that you are not a demon? You must assign from heaven to prove who you are.
6: Every kingdom divided against itself is brought to desolation. A house divided against itself falls. So if Satan is divided against himself, how will his kingdom stand? You say that I cast out demons by the power of Beelzebub. Now, if I cast out demons by the power of Beelzebub, by whom do your priests cast them out? Therefore, they will be your judges. But if I cast out demons with the finger of God, then the kingdom of God has come to you. When a strong man, fully armed, guards his castle, his property is safe. But when someone stronger than he is suddenly attacks him and overpowers him, the stronger man takes away the armor in which he trusted and divides the spoils. Whoever is not with me is against me, and whoever does not gather with me scatters. When the unclean spirit has gone out of a person, it wanders through the waterless regions looking for a resting place. But when it doesn't find any, it says, I will return to the house from which I came. When it comes, it finds it swept and put in order. Then it goes and brings seven other spirits, more evil than itself, and they enter and live there. And the last state of that person is worse than the first.
2: But how is any of that going to help you?
1: The only way to conquer the darkness is to expose it to the light.
3: I don't understand.
1: Perhaps the only way to bring down the house is to divide it, just like Jesus said.
2: But how?
1: Well, that's what I'm going to pray to discern. But in the meantime, go back to Lamech's tent before they realize you've escaped. Wait until morning, as we promised.
3: But what if you lose?
1: That's not an option.

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0: The sun is rising, and as we agreed, we've assembled to decide what to do with these two orphans. Berikaya, you've made a claim for them, which you hope to authenticate by power. And you may begin.
1: You are a wise and gracious man, Lamech, worthy of Solomon himself in your conduct concerning this question.
0: Yes, yes, you don't have to butter me up, Berikaya. Get on with it.
1: And so I shall. For I would be grieved to have to curse you or your men.
0: Oh, yes, yes. And we would be grieved to have to kill you in your attempt to curse us.
1: Do you challenge me, Lamech?
0: Oh, if you're successful, you'll have no challenge from me. Now, show us what you must.
1: As men of the world, you understand and respect power. And power is what you shall see this morning. See here, I have a large empty pot. Come forward. These servants, you see, have water jars with which to fill the empty pot. Proceed. They are now pouring the water into the pot. You can see that the water is untouched, clear, as you would expect. There, the pot is full now. And now I'll take this blue cloth, borrowed from Lamech, thank you. You see with your own eyes that it is a deep blue. And now I'll put the cloth into the clear water. And with a mere wave of my hand, you will see a small measure of my power. Watch as I remove the blue cloth from the clear water. But what is this? The cloth is not blue, it is now red. Perhaps you are thinking this is a trick. I now ask the servants to pass the cloth around for your own inspection. Take it. As men of trade, as those who know cloth better than most know their own hands, you can see the miracle. And now look, as I take a cup of water from the pot. Water is still clear, neither blue nor red. But this is a small thing, isn't it? A conjurer's trick, you say. But what conjurer will dare go further? I'll ask the servants to now bring me a lamb from Lamech's own flock.
0: Oh, what's this, Berikaya?
1: You want to see my power? And you shall. We will now take the red cloth and cover the lamb with it. And with the power given to me by the one through whom we have life and death, I present to you the lamb.
0: Oh, what have you done to my lamb?
1: See for yourself.
0: Which, it's dead.
1: Is it? Are you saying I killed your lamb? Me? But how could I have the power to do that? I only covered it with a cloth.
0: I don't know how you did it, but it's dead.
1: Then never threaten me again, Lamech. It follows that what I have done to this lamb, I could easily do to you or your men.
0: Yes, well, be that as it may, that lamb was valuable. I will expect payment.
1: How much, Lamech? What is a dead lamb worth? Or might you get a better price if the lamb were alive? Cover the lamb with the red cloth again.
0: What are you doing? Why are you covering it again?
1: What? The power is mine, a gift, to show fools that life and death are within my grasp. Lamb, rise now. Now go to your master. What do you say to that, Lamech?
0: Well, if this is trickery, then it is of a kind I've never seen before.
1: You believe in my power now? Or shall I do something more impressive? Perhaps I could demonstrate on one of your men?
0: Oh, no. I'm truly impressed.
1: And the two children?
0: Oh, well, I must concede that...
2: Wait, Lamech. You made a promise which you must uphold. Berechiah has entertained you with his tricks. Now you have to give me a chance to respond.
0: Oh, yes. Yeah, yes, of course. I'll keep my word, but whatever you do, better be good.
2: Good? I don't have to be good. These tricks are easily revealed for what they are.
0: Well, explain yourself.
2: Well, the trick with the cloth and the pot, for example. Hand me that rock, please.
3: Yes, sir. There. Oh, all right.
2: Yes, thank you. Step aside, Berechiah. Now, all I have to do is...
1: My water pot!
2: That's right. Your water pot. Specially made with three chambers.
0: Huh?
2: Come and see. Berechiah poured the water into the central chamber, but placed the blue cloth here in this side chamber. Then he pulled the red cloth from this third chamber on this side. So it appeared the cloth changed colours while the water remained clear. Well, it was entertaining enough, but it wasn't a miracle.
0: Yeah, well, what about the lamb, huh? How do you explain that?
2: Haven't you heard of the scorpion's thorn?
0: No.
2: It is a thorn from a small bush, rarely found in this area. The thorn has just enough poison to momentarily paralyze a small animal, one the size of this lamb, for instance, giving the appearance of death. Well, had we waited a few moments without Berechiah's spoken nonsense, the poison would have worn off, and the lamb would have stood up by itself.
1: It's a lie!
2: Oh, I have one in my satchel. Shall we test it on you, Berechiah?
1: I won't put up with these insults. I have proven myself. I want those children, now.
0: Yes, it would appear that you've proven nothing.
1: Don't test me, Lamech. I have greater power than you've seen. A power that you do not want to see.
2: You don't have any power, Berechiah. But you are possessed by one who does.
1: What are you talking about?
2: When you forfeited the miracle of your own life, the miracle that Jesus performed on you, you gave yourself to someone else. He holds you now. I want to meet him.
1: Oh, you do. You think you have the strength for that meeting?
2: I don't have the strength, but I belong to the one who does. Come on, show yourself.
1: I had hoped to do this the easy way. But yes, I will show you power. Lamech?
0: What?
1: You have been a gracious host, and I don't mean to seem inhospitable. But a demonstration of power is what you require, and so you shall have it. Do you feel it? The fingers around your neck.
0: Oh, I feel nothing. There are no...
3: What is this? What are you doing to me?
1: What am I doing? I bid you to die, Lamech.
4: Oh, Master! Master! Stop! Stop! You're killing him! Oh, Luke, help! Mercy, please!
2: Berechiah, listen to me. In the name and power of Jesus the Messiah, I command that the unclean spirits who have inhabited your soul now make themselves known. Show yourselves! Now!
5: What do you want, physician? Have you come to cure us?
2: Are you all present?
5: We are all here.
4: Hurry, Lamech is dying.
2: I speak in the name of Jesus, the Messiah. Do you understand?
1: We do.
2: I demand that you release your hold on Lamech.
1: What will you give us if we do?
2: I will give you your freedom.
1: Freedom?
2: From your bondage within Berechiah.
1: Yes, yes, use our freedom. Let us live in you. We could do so much together.
2: In the name of Jesus, who now sits at the right hand of God himself, I set you free to return to the waterless places from which you came.
1: Look! No! We want you!
2: You can't have me. Go now, by the authority of God, to the wild dogs of the desert. Each of you, one to every animal. Go. Go. There is no time to lose, Lamech. Send out your best hunters. Tell them to find the dogs and kill them. But they must not go near them or touch the carcasses. Do you understand?
6: Yes, sir. I do. Nadab.
2: Leave it to me, Master. Berekiah.
1: What have you done to me?
2: I haven't done anything. But I beg you now, accept the miracle of life that Jesus gave to you years ago. Take it into your heart.
1: Yes.

0: You're leaving us.
1: I'm not leaving you, Timer.
0: But you are.
2: It's not fair.
1: Well, wait a minute, Abigail. Didn't you say you're going back to Nain with Berechiah?
2: Well, yes.
0: He asked us to. Very politely, not like before.
2: Without the magic, he's not so bad.
1: Well, so there you are. I'm not leaving you, you're leaving me.
0: But you're going to Sykar of all places. Why don't you come back to Nain with us? Berechiah likes you now that he's better.
1: Well, I'm glad. But Nain isn't where I belong. I'll pray for Berechiah and for you both. I might even miss you.
3: Ah, Luke.
1: Oh, Lamech. Berechiah.
3: I have a business proposition for you.
1: I'm not interested.
3: But you haven't heard it.
1: I don't need to hear it.
3: Well, it could be lucrative.
1: Well, thanks anyway. Berechiah.
3: Yes, Luke?
1: Here. Take this.
3: What is it?
1: The names of believers who live near Nain. I want you to contact them. Spend time with them. You need to grow in your faith.
3: They won't accept me. They know who I am. What I've been.
1: Well, show them this note from me. It will help take care of any doubts they might have about you. And look to Malachi for any help you may need. Don't be afraid or ashamed.
3: I'll go. And the children will join me.
1: They're truly in your care now. Don't betray their trust.
3: I won't.
1: No more magic.
3: No more magic.
4: Berechiah, as a matter of interest, what will you do for a living in Nain?
3: I'm not sure.
4: I suspect you're a man of hidden skills. You know, I'm in need of a representative in Nain, someone to watch over my interests.
3: Oh?
4: You'd be perfect. Why didn't I think of it before? Yeah, come, let us sit down and discuss the matter.
3: A job as a tradesman? Interesting. I would want a percentage.
4: A percentage? A direct wage, I think.
3: Yes, a direct wage. With a percentage.
4: That's impossible.
5: Master.
4: Oh, what is it, Nader?
5: Roman soldiers. A column of them are headed our way.
4: Oh, no. Oh, they'll want to be fed. All right, warn everyone. Let's show them the best of our hospitality. Come, Berechiah. If you're going to work for me, then there's no reason to put it off.
3: Whatever you say, Master Lamech.
1: Timon, Abigail, the days ahead won't be easy. You have to help Berechiah in his new life, which means you must start new lives of your own.
0: We understand.
1: Do you? I doubt it. But just as he's given up magic, you have to give up your deception and thievery.
0: We will.
1: Promise?
2: We promise.
1: I'll take you at your word. Well, now I have to go.
0: Can't you stay a while longer? For one more meal?
2: To say goodbye?
1: No. You say goodbye for me.
0: But why? What's the hurry?
1: I've lost a lot of time, and I suddenly feel as if time is running out.
2: Time is running out for who?
1: Maybe for all of us.

The Luke Reports, The Finger of God, was written and directed by Paul McCusker. Sound design was by Rob Jorgensen. Music was composed by John Campbell. Our cast included Richard O'Callaghan as Luke, Adam Godley as Jesus, Andrew Sachs as Lamech, Peter O'Shaughnessy as Berechiah, Richard Franklin as Rufus, Paul Webster as Malachi, and Chris Emmett as Nadab. Featuring Alistair Danson, Tom Harper, Mark Payton, Stuart Pendred, John Person, Blake Ritson, and Simon Treves as the disciples, with Stephen Webb and Jade Williams as Timon and Abigail. Also starring Coral Atkins, Russell Bolter, Justin Butcher, John Glover, Brian Green, Dominic Hecht, Tim Meets, Robin Meredith, Christopher Naylor, Christopher Scott, Mervyn Stutter, and Robert Young. And I'm Dave Arnold, your producer and host for Focus on the Family Radio Theater. 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